0: Yeah, he has. He really has so far in the first half. Ethan's going to show these cat-like reflexes down here and grab the coach. Here we go. Who else is down there with the coach? I think just assistants talking to him right now. And then we'll get it back to Brian Novak for the Bell Store Halftime Show. 2x2 with the tight end. All right, Ethan, take it away.
1: Coach, your defense has been great in the first half. What'd you like about them?
2: They competing. A lot to still adjust to, but they competing.
1: And then you talk about your offense, able to get a late seven there on the scoreboard. What do you have to take from that drive into the second half?
2: Yeah, and any time you can score right before half is huge. So great time, big time play by the quarterback and receiver there.
1: And then what's going to be your message in the halftime locker room?
2: We got to finish. We've been preaching that all camp, so we got to finish.
1: All right, thanks, Coach. Good luck.
2: Thank you.
0: All right, great job, Ethan. Hey, Ethan, before you go, your thoughts, first half of play.
1: It's a tight defensive game right now, some conservative play calling on both sides, and you guys have been kind of wondering what's going on with Jones. It looks like when he went to release a ball on a third down, he might have hit his throwing hand on a defender's helmet, and was really wincing after that. That was a couple of drives ago. He seems to have shaken it off, but that might be why that he hasn't launched the ball downfield, and seems like a lot of short throws right now.
0: Great. Thanks, Ethan. Carb up down there, man. We'll talk to you in the second half. Let's go around the table here. Danny Kincaid, thoughts on the two quarters of play?
3: Quarterback for McKinney Crook. He's very balanced. Where he's been able to throw the ball, he's been able to run.
0: Yeah.
3: He's been the key to this offense this entire first half.
0: You got it. Mark Miller.
4: Yeah, I love watching the skill kids from McKinley. Lots of talent there, but got to give some kudos to that line. Right?
0: Oh, man.
4: We thought they were oversized or undersized compared to Warren Harding. We thought Warren Harding might be able to run the ball, but no. They haven't.
0: Yeah, no.
4: They've got a pass rush. They blitz some backers to help those guys out. Defense is really good, but what do you expect, right? Renzi had that defense at Hoban for so many years.
0: Yeah, you got it. So our halftime score, Pups and Harding and McKinley up by a score of 14-0. We're going to sit back, take it easy here for a little bit. We'll have stats from the first half and get into the second half of play. But not until we get to the Bell Store Halftime Show, keeping the family on full. Brian Novak standing by. That's coming up next.
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7: 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Week number one. As we just get things started here in our 82nd season of high school football. Halftime in our Freshmark Sugardale Radio Game of the Week. It's McKinley up 14-0 on Warren Harding. And McKinley bookending their touchdowns on their very first drive of the game and on the very last drive of the second quarter. First up, first quarter, Kylan West with the ball.
8: And Crook takes a high snap to West. West with a big hole to the five, touchdown.
9: He looks like he's the fastest kid on the field to me.
8: Man.
9: He got through there and just ran away from the DBs that were coming up to tackle.
7: That was their first drive, as I said, seven plays, 45 yards. They were up 7-0. It would stay 7-0 all the way to the end as McKinley in the hurry up. Seven plays, 75 yards in basically the final 53 seconds of the half. Braylon Cook finding Darius Hill.
8: Brooke, pistol again, play clock at 5. He takes it, looks across the middle, pocket breaks, moves up, throws toward the end zone to the pylon. He got it!
9: Darius Hill.
8: That's Darius Hill who got it.
9: I was waiting to see if somebody's going to pull a flag. There was a little bit of contact when the ball was in the air. And, you know, I'm sure Harding saying, hey, he pushed off. But what a great catch right at the pylon.
7: And that is our score, 14-0. McKinley in the lead. Checking out some other scores we have for you here on this Friday night. Over in Tigertown, Massillon with a 14-6 lead on the Bookdale Griffins. Rasmus Haynes, two touchdown passes for the Tigers. Halftime, Hoover all over Bookdale, 22-0. Halftime on our WHBCSports.com stream game, it's Perry dominating Central, 28-7. Halftime at Lake, Blue Streaks shutting out North Ridgeville, 14-0. Halftime in Dover, Tornadoes doubling up Glen Oak, 14-7. Halftime in Louisville, Leopards with a 3-0 lead on New Philadelphia. Halftime in our Almond Health Foundation YouTube game of the night, Northwest leading Alliance by a score of 7-0. Second quarter, Marlington 7, Warrensville Heights nothing. They've gone to the half in Minerva. It is United Local leading the Lions, 14-7. Still in the second, I believe this has gone to half, Garaway with a 7-0 lead on Canton South. Halftime, Smithville shutting out Tuslaw, 14-0.

0: Halftime in Doylestown, Chippewa is leading East Canton 9-0. Halftime, Trinity over Malvern 8-0, and no report yet on St. Thomas and Strasburg. Missed the finals last night. Fairless beat Sandy Valley 44-6. Jackson beat Chardon 34-13. And again, our Freshmark Sugardale game of the week at half with McKinley leading Harding 14-0. 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
2: Welcome back, everybody. Halftime of your game. We are joined for a few minutes by Doug Ute, Commissioner of the Ohio High School Athletic Association. And, you know, Doug, I know other fall sports began the last week or two, but you know, what does the start of football season represent and mean for an old administrator like yourself?
3: Well, it means the start of school and for community. You know, it puts a little extra excitement in the air in a community because school's opening, the yellow buses are rolling a little bit. Kids are excited to get back in, and parents are excited to have them get back in, and the community gets excited about that week one of football. And I talked to a lot of superintendents, and I would be one that tell you the same thing as superintendent. I want my kids in school during the first football game. And so, you know, I want to start school that week, or at least that week, and get my kids in, and because, you know, it matters. There's a lot of excitement going towards Friday night or Thursday night with some cases. And so, you know, it just means, okay, it's time to start the school year off. You start positive. And whether you win or lose, it's still a positive experience for people. And so it's a big thing for a community.
2: You mentioned wanting the kids in school. I mean, things are way different than they were, you know, 30, 40, 50 years ago when the school year started later, as did the start of the football season. I know it would be really challenging to do without reducing the number of regular season games, but has there ever been any discussion or push to begin the season maybe a week or two later?
3: No, there hasn't, because, you know, now with the playoff system the way it is, and you know, back when I was, I loved that Labor Day, Memorial Day schedule for schools.
4: And did we?
3: Started earlier. Yeah, and I think testing, you know, the testing had a lot to do with it. You know, starting school earlier, you get more days of instruction in before the state test. But from a football perspective, you know, heck, when I was in school, two teams a region made the playoffs.
4: Sure.
3: And so you weren't concerned about that. But if you start at the state championships and go backwards, you know, which is what we do, to get everybody that opportunity that, you know, the 12 in each region. So that's really the difference, is the number of teams that make it in a region from the past to now on moving that back. So if you moved it back, heck, we'd be playing Christmas Eve Day, you know, sometimes. And that's not feasible.
2: Well, Doug, another kind of football was in the news again this summer here in Ohio as girls flag football became a fully recognized and sanctioned sport for this school year after being an association activity last year. You know, man, over 160 schools now offer girls flag football. Are you amazed at how quickly it has caught on? And I guess, why do you think that is?
3: Well, not really amazed, because that's the trend in the country of the states that were ahead of us, how rapidly it grows. You know, when the director in California tells you, hey, we may have more flag football teams in 5 years than we have tackle football. You know, that's how it spread across the country. But the push come from our office, it comes from the kids. And that's the way it should be, the student athletes. And if you go stand on the sideline and watch them play, it's, you know, a lot of people think, oh, it's just like Thanksgiving Day when my daughter puts on the flags and plays with her uncles and stuff in the backyard. No, it's not. It's a lot different than that. You know, there are well-designed plays and kids just competing. And, you know, depending on what you look at or hear, you know, nationally, I think, Skip, that the young ladies that are participating, this over 50% of them, that's their only sport they play, which is awesome from that standpoint, because, you know, try to get, I'd love to see, most schools might be in that 80% range on kids that participate in something at 3 o'clock and beyond. And it doesn't have to be a sport, it could be marching band or drama or choir, orchestra, those kind of things. I'd love to see it 100%, because life after 3 o'clock is so important in their development of belonging to different teams and those type of things, organizations, and it leads to a more successful student. So flag football is going to give us the opportunity to get more kids involved, but you know, we're actually setting that season where it doesn't, and I tell people this all the time, some states do it in the fall, some do it in the spring, And to my knowledge, of those 160 you mentioned before that the Browns and Bengals have been working with and us this past year, you know, it hasn't impacted the softballs and the tracks and those things. So we didn't want to damage other sports by adding this, but it is a great sport. It's growing. And it's going to continue to grow at a rapid pace.
2: Doug Utes, Commissioner of the Ohio High School Athletic Association. Doug, we always appreciate your time. We'll chat some more with you at halftime next week, okay?
3: Hey, yeah, thanks, Skip. See you, buddy.
2: And we'll be back on the Ohio News Network.
4: Friday night under the lights reminds us that teamwork, dedication, and community start in our schools. I'm Ohio Education Association President Jeff Wensing, and on behalf of OEA's 115,000 members, we are proud to sponsor tonight's game and even prouder to support our public schools. 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
2: 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I'm Skip Mossick on the Ohio News Network.
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0: Bell Stores Halftime Report continues here on 1480 WHBC and Mix 94.1. Brian Novak with you here in the studio. And all our other games have gone to the half besides our game here on the radio. McKinley leading Harding by a score of 14-0. And again, all these are halftime scores. Maslin, late field goal. They lead Glenville 17-6. Maslin's outgained Glenville 256-45 in yardage. Halftime, Perry leading Central 28-7. All these scores at the break. Hoover 25-0. They lead Buchtel. It is Lake 14, North Ridgeville 0. Dover 14, Glen Oak 7. Louisville 3, New Philly 0. Northwest over Alliance 7-0. Marlington 7, Warrensville Heights 0. United on top of Minerva 14-7. Garraway 13-0. They lead Canton South at halftime. Halftime on Tuslaw, Smithville out in front, 14-0. Other halftime scores, Chippewa 9, East Canton 0, Trinity over Malvern 8-0. And a couple other scores of note we can pass along to you here with some area teams. Halftime, East Liverpool leading Carrollton 13-10. Indian Valley on top of Green 23-6. And the score hasn't been updated. West Branch had an early 7-0 lead on St. Clairsville, but nothing new on that. As we finish up here now with the Bell Stores Halftime Report, reminding you, Guardians in Colorado getting underway in about 20 minutes. We'll update that later on this evening. But after this, we'll send you back to Tom Benson Stadium for more of the Fresh Mark Sugardale Radio Game of the Week with McKinley up on Harding, 14-0. This has been the Bell Stores Halftime Report on 1480 WHBC and Mix 94.1.
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0: Back to the second half of our Fresh Mark Sugardale Radio Game of the Week. Back to Tom Benson Stadium. Let's rejoin Dan, Mark, Ethan, and Denny.
17: All right, thanks, Brian. Great halftime show as always. Welcoming just advertisers. Pella on board with us this year. For the starting lineups, Northeast Ohio homeowners rated Pella window and doors number one for highest in quality. Thanks, guys, for being on board with us. So proud to have you a part of our 82nd year on HBC. Denny's got a shout-out. We'll get to it in a second. But stats from the first half, Mark Miller.
18: All right. Let's look at McKinley first. Yards rushing, 53. They threw it for 156. They have 209 total in the first half. Harding, 48 yards rushing, minus 5 passing. That's hard to do. They only have one first down and a total of 43 yards. You know, there are three penalties in the whole first half between two teams. That's a really clean game for an opener, right?
17: Really,
18: that's good. Braylon Crook from McKinley, 9 of 17 for 156 passing. His counterpart, like I said, 2 of 6, minus 5. Kylan West, 8 carries for 39 yards and had that one touchdown. Receiving, Darius Hill, 2 catches, 43 yards, and that big touchdown right before half. And DeMarco Richardson, 4 catches, 75 yards, is the leading receiver in the game.
17: And fantastic, and a 14-0 McKinley lead. And Denny, you want to give a little shout-out here, Stark County Coaches.
19: Stark County Coaches, we sent out a request to get copies of their rosters.
17: Yes.
19: You know, because we're talking about more. Coach, in Stark County, Mark Green.
17: Yeah.
19: It's the roster.
17: Fantastic.
18: Hey, that's why. In the state.
17: And why they respect what we do so much, and we hear that all the time from the coaches. And it's our pleasure, guys, to watch you guys suit up and go at it every Friday night or a Thursday or a Saturday. It's what brings a lot of joy to us, too. And we thank you also for just being on board with us for all that. And I got a shout out to my dad. Dad's listening tonight. Woo-hoo. He's so happy it's high school football season. He just cranks up that radio, man, and sits back or does the Google thing and just plays him forward. So, all right, Dad, enjoy it. Hope you are 14-0. What was that Maslin score again at halftime?
18: 17 to the Well, either seven or six.
19: Yeah, I think Brian said six.
17: And that was an overtime game last year, right?
18: Yes, it was.
17: Yeah. That was a tight game last year.
19: Yeah, Glenville scored late.
18: And that's not the whole story. They send us stats, and Brian alluded to it. They're dominating statistically. Yeah.
17: Does that kind of remind you of the big Walnut game, though, last year in the playoffs where they just dominated the stats and just didn't come out on the winning side of that? So Harding, who was down 14-0, will receive the ball via the kickoff here. And a kickoff brought to you by the Sarshone Automotive Group. You get your own. It's Sarshone. McKinley goes to defense. Here comes Harding to offense. Out to the 20, 25, 30, 35, 40, 50. One man to beat the kicker, and he wraps him up at the 38.
18: Hey, Henry Snyder didn't just tackle him. He threw him down to the ground. That was a good job.
17: That was a pile driver. He gets by him. It's a touchdown.
18: Yeah, it was him in the goal line. That was it.
17: So ball will be marked actually at the 33, but what a great return by Harney, who are two scores in the hole here. Now let's see what they can do on their first possession of the second half.
18: Well, just what they needed. It was a great return, great field position, and I'm sure they challenged this offense to be more aggressive and get the run game going and the quarterback to step up and throw the ball better. There are a lot of improvement needed on that offense.
17: So here comes Harden, and the quarterback Jones brings him out. Brogdon sent to the right hip. They are first and 10 at the McKinley 33. Jones, counter, ball is on the ground, has got it off the hip of Brogdon, who couldn't just corral it. He had to dive backwards to get on it, or that would have been a costly turnover.
18: And they lost 5 yards on that. So, unforced error costs them second and 15.
17: So a second and 15, as Mark said. How many times do we see that, too? First and 10, great field position. First and 10 became second and 15. And here we go. And on a team that's struggling to move the ball.
18: Uh-huh. Yeah, you can't get behind the sticks and expect to do much against this McKinley defense.
17: Single coverage at the top, far boundary. That's Richardson, who's the leading receiver on this team. Flag flies in the back.
18: Delay a game.
17: So now you're
18: first.
17: That's
18: our second one. It should have been their third one.
17: Yeah, it should have been. Yeah.
18: And
17: that,
18: I don't know. Are they getting the play in slow from the sideline, or are they enjoying the huddle too much? But there's got to be a sense of urgency here, boys.
17: Yeah.
18: You're down 14-0.
19: Yeah.
17: Go ahead, Denny.
19: Shouldn't the coaches be screaming? Snap the ball.
17: So you were at the 33. Now you're at the 43 for first down. Or second down, I should say. Jones in the pistol. He wants to throw. Pocket breaks. He rolls right. He's going to just heave this thing out of bounds. It made it to the stands. That was the best throw of the night.
18: The quarterback took a shot.
17: Man, he
18: did. I don't know who hit him when he threw it, but he's walking towards the McKinley huddle. He's limping on that right leg. There was no receiver out there. Now, the rule changed a few years ago that if you throw the ball across the line of scrimmage and out of bounds, there doesn't have to be a receiver anywhere in sight.
17: Oh, okay.
18: So it's not grounding, but it is third and 20. Is that right? Third and 20?
17: Yeah, third and 20. Your first and 10 has become a third and 20. All the way back to the 43-yard line of McKinley. Jones in the pocket, throws across the middle, tip, and caught, and now knocked out of bounds. Now they're going to say incomplete pass.
18: Wow, what a hit. Who is it? Antonio Stevens, number three, got back there and made the hit. But somebody else tipped it first. It was good coverage any way you look at it.
17: Yeah, Austin Blackwell is the kid who caught the tip. Thought he had it, and Antonio Stevens just separated it. So there's your missed opportunity. Now,
18: and that's a linebacker that far down the field again.
17: Yeah, and that's something.
18: Cover screen.
17: Yeah.
19: That kickoff return with 56 yards, and they just wasted it.
17: Yeah. Total waste.
18: Well, they lost 10.
19: Yeah.
17: Exactly.
18: Fourth and 20, and the punt team's out there.
17: Now, this has been the best part of the Warren Harding today, is the punting game, which they're going to pin this one back deep.
18: Yep.
17: Coverage team is down, and they down it at the 2-yard line of McKinley.
18: Yeah, Shad Davis back to return it, and he decided to let it go, hoping it would bounce into the end zone. And there was also some activity right around him. I think maybe he was afraid he was going to get bumped into and drop it. So be safe. That's all right. Give the ball to your offense, although they are 97 and a half away, right?
20: Yep.
18: 97 yards away.
20: Wow.
18: But the other team still has a zero.
20: That's true.
18: And after that kickoff return, everybody thought, uh-oh, 14-7, now we got a war.
17: And we know how McKinley can flip the switch with the athleticism, speed, skill they have, but which has pretty much been held in check by the Warren defense. It hasn't been bad.
19: It has been.
17: And the numbers aren't overwhelming. They make key plays, and that's what you have to do, obviously, to get in the end zone. But let's call it first and 97 now. First and 10. Play clock's down to 9 seconds. Taking the first snap of the second half, 2 yards deep in your own end zone. Here's the handoff, Rozier. Nice little jump cut. He pounds his way out to the 5-yard line. A little more breathing room for McKinley.
18: There's a nice cut right there.
17: Yeah.
18: Rozier's only a sophomore, right? He's a young guy.
17: He is a young guy, yeah.
18: And one of the Harding players is down far side. A receiver put a block on him, and he decided not to get up after that.
17: Should we get a Harding player down? Is he getting up? He's up quick. I was going to take a timeout, but it looks like he's okay.
18: Well, his teammates are just carrying him off the field, so it must be a lower leg thing.
17: All right.
18: It's good that he's up, though.
19: I looked at the roster.
17: Yeah.
19: Rozier is actually a junior.
18: Is
19: junior?
17: Okay. Came over from Glen Oak over to McKinley.
18: Yeah, McKinley has a couple of new guys in there. They got one guy from Glenville, right? Isn't that what we saw?
17: I think you're right, yeah.
18: Good for them. Take as many players from Glenville as you want. They take them from everywhere else.
17: They do. 10:02, clock moving here in the third quarter. Second and 8 here for McKinley. Going to counter this one to the right side. Yeah, boy, he hit a wall.
18: Yeah, that hole closed fast.
17: My gosh.
18: When they handed it off to him, that right side was big and open, and wow, gave him 2 yards.
17: Yeah, Rozier got 2. He thought he had more when he got it because it was massive, and that door shut in a hurry. 9:33 remaining in the third. It's McKinley 14 and Harding nothing. McKinley with the ball with a 3rd and 6. Frenchmark Sugardale Radio Game of the Week. On the one, the only, 1480 WHBC. 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Jones, or Crook, I should say, wants to throw. Got it to his man. It's going to be a first down as he keeps fighting for extra yardage. And his teammates and defensive players pull him out across the 15 out to the 17, but they're going to move this one back a little bit, I think.
18: Who was that that caught that?
19: Richardson.
17: Yeah, it was Richardson. Yeah.
18: He is my new favorite guy to do a training tape. You see him reach back and catch that ball with those hands?
17: Isn't that beautiful?
18: That ball was a little bit behind him, but in my mind, it was a perfect throw because if he would have let him, he'd have thrown it right to the underneath coverage DB. So he throws it a little bit behind him and counted on his receiver to reach back on a slant and catch it for the first down. That was beautiful.
17: Did a Velcro thing on it, huh? Sucked that thing right in, man. So first and 10 now, McKinley at their own 15. A little bit of breathing room now. Play action fake. Going to throw this one deep to Hill. Got knocked down. Richardson picked it off. And Richardson's got some real estate to run. 20-15 and thrown out of bounds right around the 10-yard line.
18: Well, one-on-one, and they're counting on their guy, Darius Hill, to battle, catch it, or at least let it fall incomplete. But Hill fell. A little bit of contact. Not pass interference in my mind, but
17: no.
18: But a little bit of contact. He slips and falls on the ground, which allows the DB to basically make a fair catch. And so here's the big play that Warren Harding needs. And Legacy Lee coming off saying, I got clipped or something. My back's hurting.
17: Yeah, we haven't seen Kylan West back in that first series at all, do we?
18: Something may have tightened up over halftime, you know. So a lot of times rest is not good for an injury until you can rest it long term.
17: Well, if you're Harding, you can't ask for much more than this. A pick puts you at the 10-yard line of McKinley, with a first and 10.
18: And they have 10 players on the field. So now they're running one out late, and he's not in any hurry, and it's a mess. They snapped the ball. He was not set.
17: No, he wasn't.
18: Right now, Warren Harding's just showing a lot of lack of discipline.

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0: Back at Benson Stadium, Harding with a slant pattern. Nice pass inside the five to about the four-yard line. And that'll set up a third and goal from the four. So whatever they talked about on the sideline, somebody listen.
5: Yeah, they threw that quick slant. The quarterback does throw a nice slant. One of the McKinley players that was in on the tackle is still down. That's why the injury timeout on the field.
0: Got a cramp here maybe, or maybe more?
5: Well, he threw his helmet down.
0: Yeah.
5: I don't think it's a cramp.
0: That's number 21.
5: That's Chase Ivory.
0: Okay.
5: He is the kid we talked about from Glenville.
0: Yeah, he's a good one too.
5: Yes, he is.
0: He keeps reaching over to his right leg. Mm-hmm. He rolled over that time, then rolled back. Trainers are out there.
5: So is Renzi.
0: And he may be down for just a little bit. Here comes somebody else. So tell you what, we'll send it back for another time.
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0: Left ankle. Hey, we're back at Tom Benson Hall of Fame Stadium, along with Denny Kincaid, Mark Miller, Ethan Jenkins, Dan Belford here. McKinley sitting on that 14-0 lead. Nobody has scored yet in the third quarter. We have 7:58 to go in the third, but Warren Harding looking at a third and goal for the McKinley 3. And we're out on the field and ready to go. Jones takes the snap. Hand off Brogdon. Brogdon hit from behind in the line of scrimmage. Tries to get back to the original line of scrimmage. He does. That'll bring up a fourth and goal.
5: Well, you know, they've got the good field goal kicker, so they probably got a gimme three here. But do you take a three when you're down by 14? Do you think you're going to get the ball back enough times in scoring position to score a couple of touchdowns? And they're thinking, no, let's go right now. Fourth and four.
0: So I'm interested to see the play, because we haven't seen a lot of plays go for a lot of positive yardage.
5: Yeah, I thought that play right there surprised me. Third and goal, and they just turn and hand it off and gets nothing.
0: Okay, Richardson is in the backfield, split far to the right. Brogdon to the left. And here comes the jet. It was going to go to Richardson, but a whistle, and it looks like the infraction will be on Harding.
5: Well, timeout, Harding.
0: Oh, okay, there
5: before
0: we go.
5: Before the infraction, because you're right, there was people moving.
0: Yeah.
5: That was going to be a penalty, but the coach called a timeout.
0: And they wanted to get it in the belly of one of the skill kids who can burn and do things. Richardson, how could he have gotten to the edge? We don't know.
5: So here's my question.
0: Yeah.
5: You got a kid that gets hurt.
0: Sure.
5: You got all that time to figure out what you want to do inside the five-yard line with third and fourth down. You call a play and you have to call a timeout before you even snap it? What are you doing on the sideline over there?
7: Yeah, I mean, and it looked like it was the wideout who, I don't know if he wasn't set or he didn't know the play.
5: Some of both, it looked like.
7: Yeah.
0: Yeah, both.
5: He was still wandering around, yeah.
7: Because the quarterback wasn't real happy with him.
0: No. Not at all.
5: And the play clock has not been their friend. I think they're running it down pretty much every play.

0: And so the coach had to take a timeout because he thought he was going to get a delay of game.
1: So in this, what, 5 minutes or whatever for the quarter, they've used two timeouts.
0: Yeah.
2: So goal starting out of the timeout at the four-yard line of McKinley. Play action fake, slant pattern, and ball is picked off. And McKinley has got a chance to take this the distance. 30 to the 20 to the 10. Touchdown Puffs.
0: Dwan Robinson, number 7, stepped in front of the slant and took it the whole way. I thought it was going to be incomplete at the very least because McKinley, as soon as the quarterback turned, he looked right at who he was throwing to.
2: Yeah.
0: They all just flew to the ball. A lot of collision going on. And then number 7 comes out with the ball.
1: Yeah, and we're going to give it 98 yards. Yeah, reception return.
2: Well, how about this? Last year they picked one, pick 6 for 92 yards against Warren Harding. My goodness.
0: Well, they give him a celebration penalty. They're going to assess it on the kickoff. Wow. You know what? If I'm Renzi, I say, good job, boys. we'll take that penalty. You can celebrate all you want on a play like that.
2: McKinley 20, Harding nothing.
0: It was potentially 14-7,
2: yes.
0: Right, if they complete it.
2: Right.
0: Now it's going to be 21-0.
2: Coach Richardson came out and talked to the official. He doesn't have much of a giddy up in his step going back to the sidelines.
0: He needs to go over and talk to his team.
2: Yeah.
0: Forget about the official. He's got to get his own guys organized.
2: So Henry Snyder in for the extra point. Henry's 2 for 2 tonight.
0: Gets to the ball quick.
2: He does. And that one's a little low.
0: Yeah.
2: Think I jinxed it. Anyway, they blocked it, or he blocked it right into the line with the kick. 20-0, McKinley. We're back after this timeout.
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2: Back at Tom Benson Hall of Fame Stadium, the Freshmark Sugardale Radio Game of the Week. McKinley up on top, 20-0, scoring drive, Mark Miller.
0: Yeah, for McKinley, it's pretty easy. It was a 98-yard interception return for a touchdown. Dwan Robinson, the PAT, was blocked. So it's 20-0, the Pups.
2: And, of course, that's the Freshmark Sugardale scoring drive wrap-up for you. Freshmark Sugardale, predictably delicious since 1920. With the celebration penalty, McKinley will kick back at their own 25. Everybody set. Ball is on the way. End over end.
0: This is a kid that took a big return last time.
2: Yeah, and he gets to the sideline again. That's Richardson. Flag flies as he just kind of dives out to midfield to the 50. And we got to have a holding, I'm sure.
0: Yeah, probably, because they threw it behind where the ball carrier was.
5: Personal foul, face mask.
0: Oh, face mask. So that's a break for Warren Harding.
2: All righty then. Let's see what happens. Down 20-0. Big missed opportunity the last time they had the ball, which turned into 6 McKinley points.
0: But they are right back in great field position.
2: Aren't they,
0: all
2: though?
0: The way down to the 35 after that penalty.
2: Last time they were, 33? Ended it back up at the 43. finally got the

0: way back down there again, and then the pick six. So first and 10, 35-yard line. Brogdon to the right hip of Jones. Stack trips to the near boundary. Richardson solo coverage, far side of the field. Jones just fires one up. Oh, this is Richardson near sideline, and he's corralled right away behind the line of scrimmage, about a one-yard loss.
1: We saw that play earlier in the game to the wide side of the field. This is into the sideline where two receivers, one steps back to catch it. The other goes ahead and blocks, but the quarterback throws it behind him again. And so another loss on the tackle of a yard.
0: As far as his teammates out here blocking for him, McKinley blew it up. There was no one there to worry about blocking for Richardson, who lost a yard on the play. So second and 11 at the McKinley 36 now. Toss the trips to the far boundary. Little hitch here. Jones is going to pitch it out of Brogdon. He's got some room. 30, 25, little juke inside the 25 down to the 23. That's one of the best plays they've had all night.
1: Yeah, two McKinley tacklers ready to lay the wood to him, and they basically tackled each other. So the running back gained some yards. They were in position, just did not make the play.
0: Boy, your eyes get big. You want to make that hit.
1: Oh, boy.
0: Bring the lumber. Yeah. 5:44.
1: But a first down for Harding, which has been very few this game.
0: Yeah. See where Richardson is on the field. I think he's sent to the inside near boundary. New running back in the game. We'll get his number in a second. Jones is going to roll right. Fire. Oh, my goodness. He had Richardson wide open at the five and shot it over the top of his head.
1: Yeah, it looked like a busted coverage there. He ran right down the numbers, and the free safety was trying to get over there from center field, but he never got there. The ball on a rope. He threw it hard, just too hard, over his head.
0: I'm trying to pick up this number, this back. I believe it's 25.
1: It's 25. Yeah, I thought it was 25.
0: Yeah, it's Hewley. Jamario Hewley. Yep. So he sat directly behind Jones. It's a second in 10, ball with the 23 in McKinley. Hewley makes a man miss, line of scrimmage, stood up right at the 21, though, and tossed sideways.
1: Tackled by number 11. Oh, it's Javier Moore. All right. Haven't called his name yet, but he's out there playing hard.
0: Bring it down to the 21, third and 8 now for Harding. Jones with Hewley directly behind him now. Hewley to the right hip. Now fires a pass far side of the field. Again, sails it high over the receiver. He was settled in right about the 17-yard line, but no chance to get it.
1: Yeah, it looks like, after watching Harding's quarterback for 2.5 quarters, I think I know. He's got a great fastball.
0: Yeah.
1: No changeup. He throws everything 100 miles an hour. Here we're going to get long field goal attempts.
0: Here we go.
1: This will be, 38 yards?
0: Jaron Edmonds last year kicked 4 of 23, 26, 27, and 28. So now he's staring at a 38-yarder. Good leg. Did it drift left or did he get it? It
1: must
0: went to
1: left.
0: The left. Yeah. Huh?
1: So another good stop by McKinley's defense. They gave up field position again. What would we say it was on the 35?
0: Yeah.
1: And where they moved it?
0: To the 21.
1: 15 yards.
0: Yeah.
1: That was it. All right. Well, you can't say that Warren Harding hasn't had some chances on offense. Those last two possessions, especially deep in McKinley's territory, and they come away with zero.
0: And out comes McKinley, down to 4:42 in the quarter, looking to add to that 20-0 lead. DeMarlo Regier is in the lineup. Kylan West has not seen much action here.
1: But he's standing on the sideline, walking with no limp, so
0: yeah,
1: that's a good thing.
0: That's a very good thing.
1: I think maybe Coach Renzi probably said, you know what? We don't want you to get hurt anymore.
0: Yeah, good point.
1: We got good guys out there anyway. Let's just go. We're up 20-0. You rest.
0: So Regier with the carry.

0: Juked his way out for about 3 yards. Second and seven coming up for McKinley.
1: Yeah, and we have a new quarterback.
0: Yeah, who is that in?
1: Darius Hill.
0: Darius Hill is in.
2: He does it all.
0: He does it all, doesn't he?
2: Yes, he does.
0: So Darius in the pistol. Handoff, left side. Rose room to run.
2: Real close to the first down.
0: Yeah. Boy, he's got that low center of gravity at 5'6". That's a tough target.
2: Yeah.
0: That really is. And then he's 195 on top of that, so he'll put a hit on you. Harding player is down on the field. We'll keep it here for right now. A lot of scores going on all over the county. Go to WHBCSports.com, by the way. Get live scores all evening long. Hey, reminder, too, the Saturday morning huddle is back this season. Your host, Kenny Rota and John Bazika. Ethan Jenkins is going to be helping them out this year, too. It's live every Saturday morning, 10 a.m. on Facebook and YouTube. And really, this show has picked up steam every year. It's one of the most popular shows around Stark County with live player interviews, coaches interviews, there's highlights, and so much more. Saturday morning huddle, courtesy of the one, the only, 1480 WHBC. Young man is going off in his own power. No noticeable limp, which is a good sign.
2: You know, we talked about Darius Hill being in there at quarterback, and I think that's mostly to keep him in tune with playing and quarterback in case they need him.
0: Sure.
2: Because Braylon Crook passed the test tonight.
0: He did.
2: And I thought he played well, made the throws he had to make, ran the offense. I don't know. You know, he showed good quickness back there, but if they let Darius run it, heads up, baby.
0: Yeah, Darius is back there. He'll take the snap, running down the play clock. It's only down to 28. No rush here. And Hill, just motionless, back at the 25.
2: Just waiting on the play clock to run down. These kids are coached, man. They know what to do now. You know, that's third quarter yet, and they're working the clock.
0: Down to 10 seconds. That puts a game clock down to 3:27. High snap, handoff, Rozier. Nice hole again. It closes pretty quickly, though. He gets a tough 3 yards.
2: Still going.
0: Man, he's still pumping, isn't he? Jeez.
2: He ends up getting 7-8 yards out of that.
0: See where they're going to spot it. The only official is going to give him the spot at about the 38.
2: We've talked about Kylan West and how hard he runs. Rozier does, too.
0: Yeah, he does.
2: And he's slamming it up in there. And I think, you know, you're not going to play for Renzi Parnell if you don't run hard.
0: No. So break the huddle again, milk the play clock again, down to 20 seconds already. This time, set up on the far hash mark. And again, Hill just waiting on the snap. Down to 7, down to 6, takes a snap at 5. Rozier again. Little juke at the line of scrimmage. Second effort puts him out close to the first down, or they're going to move the chains.
2: Yep. He got a lot of that himself. Kind of dove into that pile and kept him moving.
0: Well, you can see the more carries and more touches he's getting confidence in the flow of the offense.
2: Very important for a running back.
0: Yeah. 217, 215.
2: Good to see Legacy Lee back out there on that one play. He came off. It didn't look like he felt too good, but he's worked through that.
0: Boy, he's a tough kid. I like him.
2: Big target.
0: Boy, excellent target, excellent hands, good power. Trying to bounce this one to the outside. That's been a challenge against Warren tonight, too, trying to get the edge. They're very quick and get on you very quick. Another Warren player down, you got to think this is cramp. He's rolling around like it's a cramp. Out around the 43-yard line.
2: Well, the guy getting the most work right now is a trainer from... Coach went out there. You can see his arm like, get off the field. Yeah. Get up and get off the field.
0: Yeah, the kid did. He got up and he got off the field.
2: Yeah, I don't think their coach is in any mood for shenanigans.
0: I think he's been tested to the limit tonight.
2: Yeah. Yeah, his guys have not played very well. And in some instances, they haven't played real hard. I think it's going to be a rough week of practice because they got some skill.
0: Yes, they do.
2: They got some talent.
0: Yes, they do.
2: They're going to beat some people. They play a tough schedule. But he'll get them ready, I think.
0: So we're back in action. We're going to line it up. Play clock at 30. Game clock at 1:38 here in the third. 20-0. McKinley. Freshmark Sugardale Radio Game of the Week.
2: Man, this third quarter has drug on.
1: I know.
0: Forever.
2: Of course, we're coming off a third quarter last night that took about 5 minutes.
0: Yeah, with penalties, too. So we still managed to burn through that one, huh? Hill's doing a great job. Just milking clock. Rozier just got consumed in the backfield back to the 34. That's about a 6-yard loss.
2: Yeah, well, the defensive line for Harding's still playing hard. Man, oh, man, they're in the backfield. It'll be third and real long. Will they let Darius throw it or keep that clock moving?
0: I think they'd be content to burn this on a third and 16. Play clock at 25. There's 49 left in the third quarter.
2: Yeah, they can work their way out of the third quarter if they run it here and just don't punt it until the clock runs down.
0: So Hill at the sidelines. He runs in the play. Seeing good discipline by this McKinley team tonight on both sides of the ball, too.
2: Yeah, you're right. Penalties have been at a minimum.
0: Hill now veers this one off to the left side. And a lot of room to run for Rozier. 40, 45, 35, 32-yard line. Do they give him inside the 30? He tumbled about the 32, and the official right in front of us is going to mark it 31.
2: How about that? Huh? Third and 16, you hand off the outside belly or sweep, if you want to call it that. He outruns him down the sideline for a first down.
0: Wow.
1: Yeah, he outran him for 34 yards.
0: 34. There's the dean of the digits popping in there with that number. I'll come up with another one before the season's over.
2: That's the end of the quarter.
0: That's it. Three in the books, 20-0 Pups. Back after this timeout.
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0: Fourth and final quarter here. Frenchmark Sugardale Radio Game of the Week, along with Denny, Mark, Ethan, yours truly, Dan Belfer. Got a little shout out here from my buddy Sean. Sean Jenkins down in Florida. Great to hear you guys back on the radio. Welcome back on the air for another great season.
2: Don't you
0: love the beauty of the stream?
2: Yeah.
0: How do you like that?
2: Yeah.
0: Good to hear from you, Sean. Hope all is well with you. Hill again. Back in the pistol. This time, Rozier to the right hip. He'll fake the counter to him and flare it out to Richardson on the right side, but Warren Harding waiting for him and just buries him for a 3-yard loss.
2: That third quarter, McKinley had 54 rushing yards and Harding had -3.
0: Wow.
2: And that's something. 16 yards in the whole quarter when they were down 14-0 and knew they had to make a comeback. That's because of McKinley's defense right there.
0: You got it. Renzi has, well, as he talked to Ethan going in the locker room, happy with the defense. Mm-hmm. Got to be happy with that third quarter. Now let's see if they can just close this out, send everybody home. We'll go down to Ethan here after this play, if nothing big happens. Darius Hill milking the clock down to 2 as he takes the snap. Rozier cuts it back to the right. Makes a man miss at the 30 and spins his way down to the 27-yard line. Down to the sidelines and Ethan Jenkins.
5: Scoreboard, and it looks like McKinley was actually the team that used that timeout down in the red zone here before that pick 6. So looks like they were actually having some miscommunication, called the timeout, got the defense back on the field, and then ends up 98 yards back into the other end zone. So
0: how about that?
5: A huge
0: swing
5: and bail out the defense that was clearly disorganized.
0: You better believe it. Thanks so much, Ethan. Sideline Reports brought to you by Friends and Family Credit Union. It's time to bring a friend into the family. Veer it to the left side. Rozier breaks a tackle. 20 to the 15 to the 10. Stiff arm and run out of bounds right there.
2: Wow. He took a head-on hit to his legs. Kept his legs going, broke out of that tackle. And we got a couple of guys over on the Warren Harding sideline. I think one was blocking, the other was trying to get off of him, and the referee ran over there and made sure they broke it up, but it didn't look like the kids were doing anything wrong.
0: So I didn't think so.
2: That's Richardson over there blocking his guy all the way into the bench. Kind of like Remember the Titans. Remember when the big boy put him up in the stands?
0: 20 to nothing,
2: hey,
0: McKinley.
2: Now, Remember the Titans, one of my favorite movies of
0: all time. Love it.
1: Yeah.
2: Well, the little girl.
1: Yeah.
2: That's the one that just died.
1: I
2: didn't realize that.
0: I did not either.
2: Was the actress that just passed
0: away. Oh, my gosh.
2: Yeah.
0: That's so sad. It really is. And she was just a gem in that movie.
2: She was great.
1: She knew her football.
0: Didn't she, though?
2: Yeah.
0: She was fantastic. Hill again to Rozier. Big hole again for Rozier. Tripped up at the 7, dives forward to the 5. Are they going to mark him back at the 6?
2: Another player for Harding down.
0: Down again.
2: Big one. Hey, Boone? What was his first name? The great coach, the real life great coach that movie depicted.
0: You got me, man.
2: I want to say Howard. It wasn't Howard. Boone. He's a Hall of Fame coach. Anyway, when my son was at school at Mount Union, he came and spoke. I think it was probably for Martin Luther King Month or something like that. You know, they bring speakers in.
1: Yeah.
2: Well, he was a guy that came and spoke.
0: Really?
2: So, of course, my son went and because he loved the movie. And the guy said, you know what? He said, the movie was pretty accurate. They added some stuff in there, you know.
0: You're like, going to embellish things a little bit.
2: He says, I did not toss the other coach a banana. But he said a lot of that was true. He said they really fought through, you know, the meshing of the white and black schools. And
0: inspirational movie and a lot of fun to watch.
2: Now it's killing me till I remember his real name. Coach Boone.
0: As my granddaughter, Iris, would say, Google it. Google knows everything.
2: That's right. Well, we're to the sidelines with another timeout.
0: Yeah, we got a timeout on the field. Back after this timeout.
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0: We're back at Benson Stadium. McKinley with a 2nd and 5, ball on the 6-yard line. They're up 20 to nothing. 6-yard line of Warren Harding. Darius Hill, your quarterback. Rozier sent to the right. They've been running it. I don't see why they wouldn't run it again. Rozier, jump cut. Inside the 5, Rozier, touchdown.
2: He deserves that touchdown.
0: Doesn't he, though?
2: He ran hard all the way down the field. And credit that offensive line, because it's giving him creases. That time, big number 72. See if I can see in the dark what his name is. Gabriel Hinkle. He took his big old defensive lineman and flat backed him right over here on the side.
0: Yeah, he did.
2: He
0: wasn't that something?
2: Him.
0: Well, and for the extra point, it'll be Henry Snyder. The last one was just a very low kick.
2: Yep. Height on it.
0: Yep. Couldn't get over the top of the line. So let's see how Henry does this time. Flag flies. Hit another low one, too.
2: What the? Did the somebody move? Yeah.
0: Yeah, I guess.
2: Yeah.

0: Offsides on the offense. Going to back him up.
1: Yep. Back him up five. Darius Hill looking to coach for an explanation. 26-0 McKinley. Well, maybe you got a bad swing of the leg out of your system there, and get this one up in the air. That's two low kicks. His prior two kicks that he made, beautiful. Just split the uprights and got the height and got it up quickly. So here comes the snap again. Good one. There's a good kick, but is it going to make it over the goalpost? It did not. It went underneath. So two for four on the night. But 9:45 to go in the game. 26-0 McKinley. Back after this timeout.
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1: Talk about listening on the stream. You looked it up for us.
0: All right. Thank you.
1: Hey, we're back at Benson Stadium. Mark's talking about remember the Titans and the head coach's real name. Our buddy Sean down in Florida. Google it. Irish would be so awesome. Proud, Sean.
0: Thank you, Sean.
1: But it's Herman Boone.
0: Herman Boone.
1: The coach's real name.
0: Played by Denzel Washington.
1: You got it. Man, that guy is just one of my favorite actors of all time.
0: Yeah, me too.
1: Doesn't matter what he does.
0: Yeah.
1: Here's Richardson on the return. Nice return. Goes from the right to the left. Out of bounds at about the 27-yard line.
0: Nice tackle over there. Dwan Robinson. We've called his name a bunch. Did a one-on-one open field tackle. Took him down.
1: Have you watched the Equalizer movies with Denzel Washington?
0: Uh-uh.
1: Oh, there's three of them. Do it.
0: Yeah.
1: Fantastic. Fantastic. Maybe my all-time favorite flick of his. It's hard because there's so many. Yeah. The Book of Eli was fantastic as well. I'll just keep going for you. How's that? Anyway, here we go. Warren Harnett has it. They're down 26-0. 9:38 to go in the game. They'll go first and 10 here at their own 27. Jones, low snap, is going to fire this one to the sidelines. His man was doing a fly route. He threw it.
0: Through the out route.
1: Yeah, to the out route. And the guy that was flying down the field, who was that? We'll get it for you. It was Austin Blackwell. He's only thrown it to a couple of kids tonight. It's been Austin Blackwell and Richardson. That's about it.
0: Yeah. Which makes me think that he's not reading. He's deciding.
1: Okay.
0: He's coming out of the huddle saying, I'm going to throw it to Richardson.
1: Okay.
0: Instead of, he's not open, I better throw it to someone else.
1: 9:35 left in the game. This is about the time we wrapped up in Sandy Valley last night.
0: That's right.
6: Yes.
1: It really was.
6: Right.
1: Yeah. 26-0. McKinley running away with it. Some bad snap, went right off the thigh pad of Jones, and he scrambles to fall on it back at the 20-yard line.
0: Well, everybody's taking part in making mistakes, right?
1: Boy, aren't they, though?
0: Yeah. Hey, they're working on that PAT thing down here, the kicker and the holder and the snap. Saying, man,
1: it's something that will come along as the season goes. There's a big question mark coming into this game on who is going to actually handle the chores of PATs.
6: Is it part of it, the speed of the kicker?
0: You know, I was thinking about that.
1: Yeah.
0: He might be getting there so quick that the hold isn't there where he's got good vision on.
1: That could be. Jones goes back to pass, and they just get him from the backside and bury him back at the 15.
0: We used to always try to get our ball off in 1.23 to 1.27.
1: Okay.
0: 1.2.

0: 5 is optimum. That wasn't too quick, and it wasn't too slow.
1: Okay.
0: You know, too quick in that you had to hurry the snapper and the holder. Too slow that you don't get it blocked.
1: Okay.
0: And so there is a sweet spot in there, and you're right, Denny. Maybe he is too quick to the ball.
1: All right. Punting again. This time back at his own 4. Another boomer. Davis had it, dropped it. Ball is on the ground, and who got it? We got a massive humanity down there.
0: I think Davis jumped on it. Yeah, signaling McKinley ball.
1: So. Boy, that was fortunate. So McKinley, again, great field position at the 45 of Warren Harding, up 26-0 with 8:07 to go in the game. Any scores over there, guys, you want to toss our way?
0: Oh, man, let's see. Louisville, 17-7 over New Philly. That's a good score.
1: For very them. Nice.
0: Yeah. Let's see what else we got. Kent South down 13-0 to Garaway. That's probably a pretty good game for South. Garaway is powerful.
1: Yes.
0: Hoover way out ahead of Bookton, 32-8.
1: Boy, Darius Hill barely got the ball in the belly of Rozier, and he was swallowed at the 50. So that'll be a loss of 5 yards.
0: The lineman down for McKinley, number 59, slow to get up. That's Trishon Quincy. I see some more scores.
1: Yes.
0: Dover's opening it up over Glen Oak now. Glen Oak kept it really close the first half, so that was a good half for them. Lake is ahead of North Ridgeville, 21-14. What else we got, Denny? What else piques your interest on here? Alliance and Northwest. Northwest 13-0 now. That was a 7-0 game for the longest time.
1: Yeah, it seemed like forever.
0: Green's having trouble with Indian Valley, doesn't everybody?
1: Yeah.
0: Perry, 35-7 over Central. So they... Now, Maslin's still up 24-12 on the Tar Blooders. Love that name. We won't mention St. Thomas then. They're playing a very good Strasburg team.
1: But he just did.
0: That's a good team.
1: Yeah, they really are. That's a fantastic team. Yeah.
0: And West Branch way out ahead of St. Clairsville. So that's a good win for them.
1: No doubt.
0: This is number 8.
1: You got number 8 in there? Let's check this out from McKinley.
0: Amari Mitchell?
1: Yeah, it is.
0: Did some carries. Good for him.
1: Got him to the outside. Got across the 45 down to the 43. So
0: I'm not sure I ever gave the last scoring drive, but at that point, Rozier had 55 yards and a touchdown. So in his backup role, he came out and had a nice third quarter.
1: Yeah, and that's a Freshmark Sugardale scoring drive. Deliciously and predictably delicious since 1920. It's dark in here. It's hard to read this.
0: Yes, it is.
1: 7:28 to go, 26-0 McKinley.
0: Makes the view even better, though.
1: Isn't it beautiful? Yeah. Snap a pass to the outside, going high in the air to grab it and bring it down. We got a substitution in there. Who is that?
0: 29.
1: That is Elmani Brumfield,
0: a senior. He's 5'7", but he went way up for that ball.
1: Boy, there was some vertical going on there. Man.
0: And did Darius throw that ball or what? He really unleashed it.
1: So fourth down, and we'll call this 3. Yeah, no punting unit coming out here from McKinley. Down to 10 seconds on the play clock.
0: Unless they're going to hold it and take a timeout or delay a game and then punt it.
1: Down to 3, down to 2, down to 1. You nailed that. Mm-hmm.
0: Took a timeout, going to bring the boys over to the side and either decide what they want to do on 4th and 3 or opt to punt.
1: Going to grab a schedule here and see where the heck we are next week.
2: We are at Jackson.
1: We're at Jackson, Hudson, and Jackson.
2: Yeah.
1: And what else do we have going on YouTube and stream next week? You have a schedule in front of you?
0: There's a bunch of schedules down there.
1: Okay.
2: That I don't have.
1: Mark's going to save you and go down and get one.
2: Good job, Mark.
1: As McKinley's trotting back on the field, we'll get this for you. Just a reminder again, key play of the game.
2: Yes, it does.
1: Yeah, it does. Key play of the game brought to you by Hammersmith Insurance, serving Alliance, Massillon, Canton, and Stark County since 1874. We'll have that during our wrap-up tonight.
0: So they did decide to punt.
1: Yes, they did.
0: Bury Warren Harding deep in their territory. That's the plan.
1: With 6:41 remaining, and they're going to fake it.
0: It's a fake.
1: And there he goes, Darius Hill, inside the 30, down to the 27, and just like that, move the chains.
0: Hey, didn't we mention it a while ago?
1: You did mention that,
0: you know what
1: yes.
0: just happened? Everybody, the other nine opponents just found out Darius can fake it and run it. You better be careful. Coaches put a lot of things on film for future benefit.
1: There you go.
2: So next week, our YouTube game is Boardman at Lake.
1: Okay.
2: And Stream, they will be over at Louisville, Ursuline Louisville.
1: Okay. So our Friends and Family Credit Union streaming game of the week over at Louisville, and the Altman Health Foundation YouTube game of the week is over at Lake, you said?
2: Yes.
1: Ursuline at Lake. All right.
2: Ursuline at Louisville.
0: Ursuline at Louisville.
1: Ursuline at Louisville. I'm sorry.
0: Derek Gordon, zero in there at running back now.
1: Okay.
0: So the stable of running backs for the Bulldogs getting a good workout tonight.
1: No gain on the play, so second and 10, but the clock continues to burn with that 26-0 lead. Brian Novak, of course, tonight. We'll wrap things up after everything. The Progressive Chevy and Progressive Chrysler Dodge Jeep Rams scoreboard show after tonight's broadcast. The show we all love listening to on the way home.
0: Yes, we do.
1: Brian has just an incredible show every week for us during the season. Gordon with a nice run to the outside. Got to the sideline and knocked out of bounds. Let's see where they're going to touch it. Right around the 20.
0: Darius showing some speed, man.
1: Lord, man.
0: Now, you'd like to tell your guys, don't go out of bounds, but he was trying to get around the corner, man. Momentum was going to take him out of bounds, and so coach won't get too upset about that.
1: No.
0: Makes it third and three.
1: If he kept his balance, he's probably gone.
0: Yeah.
1: You know, he was just trying to tightrope it. So Gordon stays in the backfield, and Darius Hill remains at the quarterback. Gordon this time sets to the left hip. Here's the handoff to Gordon. Big hole. Gordon still running and leans forward down to the 15. And we got a couple players going at it. Far side. Here comes the flag. Well, that was a heck of a throw.
0: That was a heck of a throw.
1: That was outside the near hash mark to the far side hash mark.
0: It was the only official that, well, I guess there's one down here too, but
1: yeah. A
0: lot of them went running to try to break that thing up. And
1: right.
0: They did. They got it stopped right away. But there is a penalty flag, so somebody must have took a swing.
1: So 5:05, the clock is stopped. Unsportsmanlike on Warren Harding.
0: You're going to call it both ways?
1: We're going to have offsetting, I think. Yeah,
0: yeah.
1: We are.
0: Yeah. In other words, don't do it again, boys.
1: So ball on the 16 with a first and 10. And the clock by the official whistle is moving. Under 5 minutes to go now, 4:58. Always enjoyable to be here. Great to work for you, as always, on a Friday night. It's our pleasure, as always. Darius Hill counters this time to Gordon. Left side, breaks a tackle. Gordon, 5-yard line. Gordon, touchdown.
0: Wow, what balance, huh? He got through some pretty small holes and kept running.
1: And that pushes the lead up to 32-0.
0: Let's see if the sideline work fixed this PAT thing a little bit here.
1: Yeah. Get that swing of the leg back in order here. Give him some confidence. But let's keep an eye on how quickly he does get to the ball.
0: Darius Hill is the holder, and he went up and called. They run a spread, PAT, yeah. But they brought him back in tight. Now they'll snap it and kick it.
1: So Henry Snyder in for the extra point. Nice snap. There's the kick. Got that one up in the air, and he nailed it. Good job, Henry.
0: They're pretty excited.
1: They went by, slapped him on the helmet. They loved it. Makes a young man feel good on a Friday night.
3: That's right.
1: He's 3 for 5 on the night. He just had a couple bad ones there. And he'll get better as the season goes, too. More times you get to swing the leg, the better. 4:35 now remaining in the game. 33-0, McKinley.
0: I'll give props to the guy that's been snapping it back there all night. And that is Xander. Where do you go? Sorry, his name is Xander Johnson, number 44.
1: Okay.
0: It all starts with the snapper. All right, Denny, what do you got for me?
2: Yep.
0: You're double checking it.
2: I was looking to see if I had enough cards.
0: Well, I think you're safe because we're in a continuous clock now. This is going to last about another minute and a half.
2: Oh, that's right.
0: 8 plays for McKinley. 44 yards, 3:32 off the clock. And it was a 16-yard run by Derek Gordon, the third running back for McKinley. 33-0, McKinley. Snyder with the PAT was good that time.
1: And that's your Freshmark Sugardale scoring drive. Freshmark Sugardale, predictably delicious since 1920. Andrew Snyder to tee it up. Another Sarshon Automotive Group kickoff. You get your own at Sarshon.
0: It'd be pretty easy to count the Warren Harding fans now.
1: Yeah, we should have gotten a little more accurate count here. Short kick and a decent return for Harding as they work it out to the 33-yard line. They'll go to offense right there with 4:17 remaining in the game.
0: Hey, and that's the guy I just talked about on that tackle, huh? The long snapper, Xander Johnson, in on that hit. Plays a little special teams. Both
1: that
0: snapping
1: just makes
0: it
1: you
0: in.
1: A happy guy.
0: Well,
1: I can just see that.
0: I like guys that are versatile.
1: You got it.
0: Run down and make a hit on a kickoff. Hey, check this out.
1: What?
0: I didn't play defense because I couldn't tackle. But my senior year, the coach put me on kickoff team. I said, what are you doing?
1: Oh, my gosh.
0: He said, no, you're contained. You don't let anybody get outside you. So I ran right down the side.
1: You look good doing it, too.
0: It all went inside of me.
1: Hand off right up the gut. Brogdon's going to be dragged down at about the 38-yard line. Clock still moving at 3:42.
0: I think he was trying to toughen me up, but it didn't work.
1: No. Some people love kickoff teams, love coverage, love to just fly and make the hit.
0: We had a kid at Bowling Green named Steve Truckley. He was from Dover High School. He was the best special team player I ever saw in my life.
1: Really?
0: He was an absolute nut, a maniac. He would launch himself and break the wedge when that was still legal.
1: Yeah.
0: The day after the last game, we said, Truckley, come on, the bus is ready to go. He said, Coach, I ain't going on the bus. He said, well, what do you mean you're not going on the bus? Oh, there's a fumble.
1: Yeah,
0: McKinley made him hit it, but it rolled out of bounds.
1: Yeah,
0: so
1: it did.
0: I don't think McKinley's going to get possession, but
1: no.
0: A nice hit. Anyway, this kid looks at the coach square in the eye, and all of us are standing around. He says, Coach, I'm not going back to Bowling Green. I'm going to Beirut. This is 1983.
1: Yeah.
0: When Beirut, Lebanon was the hot spot in the world. He had joined the Marines. He wasn't kidding. He
1: oh
0: was
1: my
0: going to Beirut, Lebanon. He was that nuts.
1: Oh, jeez.
0: He finished the season, at least.
1: Well, good. And hopefully, went well in Beirut, too.
0: I'm not sure. Some of the boys might know. I have to check with them.
1: Yeah. Out to the 44. It's a 1st and 10 there for Harding.
0: That kid needs new shoes.
1: Yeah.
0: That's the third time that nobody's been
1: yes.
0: around him, and he's just like he's on skates. You know, I don't know. Let's get this.
1: How old's the turf in the stadium?
0: How old?
1: Yeah.
0: When did they replace it? It's not brand new.
1: Okay. Minute 56, clock still moving.

0: And McKinley up 33-0. Great start to the season for McKinley.
1: Well, it doesn't look like he's got his shoes spatted. You know what I'm talking about when they tape around the shoe?
0: Correct.
1: They call that a spat because it looks like the old shoes that they wore back in our grandparents. They call them spats.
0: Okay.
1: And a lot of times they tape across the cleats on the bottom of the shoe, but he doesn't have his tape.
0: Jones trying to roll and throw, and he just gets chased down far side of the field at the 36.
1: And the reason it should be is he threw it behind the line of scrimmage. Right, Denny?
2: Yep.
1: Denny's pointing already. Where's the flag, boys? Where's the flag?
2: I know.
0: Yeah, none.
1: Come on.
0: You know where it is?
1: Come on,
0: in
1: guys.
0: Their pocket because there's a minute 10 remaining.
1: It's a minute.
2: It
1: 11.
2: Doesn't matter.
1: He it's threw the ball penalty. Out of bounds, but it did not go across the line of scrimmage. The line of scrimmage is a 42-yard line. The ball went out of bounds at the 39. That should be a grounding penalty.
0: I agree, but I think it's a officiating staff point. That has checked out. They've checked out for the
2: It doesn't matter. It's still a penalty.
1: Dinner reservations are pending.
0: You got it. 45 seconds now. Jones to take the snap. Fakes it to Brogdon, and that is almost a pick six. Well, that's just setting your receiver up for a giant hit, and that's what they did.
1: Yeah, number 39. Let's give him credit.
0: Good
1: he broke on
0: night.
1: That ball and just about. Eric Stovall Jr.
0: Boy, he
1: a sophomore.
0: Him. Smacked him.
1: Yep.
0: Good job, Eric. Down to 20. It's all over but the shouting now. As McKinley's going to go to 1-0 to start the season. Picked up a win last year against Harding. Tonight at home at Benson Stadium, they pick up another win.
1: I don't think they're going to snap it.
0: They may not. It's down to 0, and he takes a snap. He got it off on time. There's a slant across the middle. And I don't know, his teammate killed the clock. He did a slide and put his knee.
1: Slid in the second base.
0: Anyway, that's like enough of this. All right, we're done. Final score, McKinley 33. And Warren Harding, nothing. So the Bulldogs put some points on the board tonight, obviously, but impressive pitch and a shutout, too.
1: Ooh, very impressive. Both sides of the ball. Did what they had to do. Special teams was solid. Minimal mistakes, great effort, and you saw that something that everybody's going to have to contend with the rest of the schedule. McKinley got some players, man.
0: They do.
1: They got some speed. They got some skill. They got some big boys that can block it around.
0: Watching Ethan, he's out there at the 42. Made a man miss right there at the 44. And he's going to, once we get through the handshake line here, he's going to try to grab Coach and get some comments from him on the way to the locker room. So we'll just keep watching him as we go. Denny's working on the numbers, of course. We'll have our key play of the game. Brought to you by Hammersmith Insurance, serving Alliance, Maslin, Canton, and Stark County since 1874. And our player of the game, the Old Carolina Barbecue player of the game. Denny will tell Mark and I what it is here in just a little bit. And that young man gets a $25 gift card to Old Carolina Barbecue. I lost Ethan in the sea of red.
1: He's on the 37-yard line.
0: Here he goes.
1: He's approaching, Coach.
0: Going to try to get him as quickly as he can, but here we go. See what we can do. He's just trying to get all the kids corralled and get him to where he wants him in the end zone down by the student section.
1: Yeah, they're going to go down there and sing the fight song with the cheerleaders and the band. That's their tradition.
0: Here they go.
3: I got to talk about the defense. First thing I want to do is talk about your defense. Yeah. You held Harding to 0 points tonight. First game of the season, what's that feel like?
4: It feels great. You know, anytime you get the shutout, that's what we play for, right? But a lot of work to do. Got to clean up some stuff.
3: Bulldog pride citywide, baby. They've been waiting all summer long for this. What's it like to give them an outing like this in week one?
4: It's great. It's great for the city, great for the community, but we're just getting started.
3: How are Braylon Crook and Kylan West? They both left the game tonight with injury.
4: Yeah, I mean, listen, we had a nice little lead. We feel like we're good with depth in those areas. So we pulled them just for, you know, precautionary.
3: Coach Renzi Parnell, congratulations and good luck the rest of the way.
4: Thank you.
5: I just want to talk about special teams real quick. You guys had some troubles in that area. What's the plan to get those fixed up over these next couple days?
4: Good. Our kicker is a multi-sport guy, so it's one of them things where it's just repetition. So
0: yeah,
4: we'll be all right.
5: And then I just want to talk about the running backs. You know, obviously an injury to the starter, but you guys get the backups in. They finished the job, couple of rushing touchdowns. What does depth do at that position for you?
4: Yeah, we knew that going into the season. We got about four guys that can tote the rock. So Kylan is a beast. We know that. But his teammates was able to pick it up for him in the second half.
5: And then how do you plan on celebrating this one?
4: We don't got time to celebrate. We got to get ready for week 2.
5: All right, thanks very much, Coach. Good luck.
0: Great job. Thank you, Coach Farnell. And Ethan, before we cut you out here, send you back home to Medina, you look at four quarters tonight, your thoughts?
5: Well, I think it was really just, I mean, it's kind of the obvious. McKinley's defense just shined tonight. A lot of times special teams, whether it was the coverage on the kickoffs or a punt return that went too far, they didn't give the ball to their defense in the best spot on a lot of times plus side of the 50.
0: Yeah.
5: They were able to rally up together inside the red zone, and you know, one missed field goal there, but they weren't even really in range to get a field goal either. So really just great defense between about the 50 and the 20 yard line to not let Harding get anything.
0: Great. All right, Ethan, great job, my friend. Have a great weekend. We'll see you out at Jackson High School next Friday night.
5: Thanks, you guys too.
0: All right, thanks. Be safe, buddy. Good job by Ethan on the sidelines. Great to have him on board this year. Danny's working on the numbers. Brian, I believe we have that key play of the game, and if I didn't catch Brian off guard, there was a big pick six tonight for the McKinley Bulldogs. If you can, Brian, roll the tape at the 4-yard line of McKinley. Play action fake, slant pattern, and ball is picked off! And McKinley has got a chance to take this the distance! 30 to the 20 to the 10, touchdown Hawks!
1: Juan Robinson, number 7, stepped in front of the slant and took it the whole way.
0: Big play tonight for McKinley. And that's your key play of the game, brought to you by Hammersmith Insurance, serving Alliance, Maslin, Camden, Stark County since 1974. How are we doing on those numbers, Danny?
2: Oh, I can hand it over.
0: They're handing them over. Here we go, and then we'll get to our player of the game here right after Mark runs down all the numbers.
1: All right. Final stats, McKinley rushing had 180 yards, Harding only had 39. Yards passing, McKinley had 166, Harding only had 19. Check this out. You want to think about a good defense.
0: Yeah.
1: Harding had 58 total yards and 3 first downs. That
0: wow.
1: is amazing. McKinley had 346 total yards. Each team had 1 turnover. McKinley only had 5 penalties. That's a great improvement over past years, huh? Let's see. Individually, we'll go to Braylon Crooks in a little bit here. Kylan West had 39 yards and a touchdown. DeMario Rozier had 51 yards and another touchdown. Darius Hill had a couple of catches for a touchdown. DeMarco Richardson had a bunch of catches on slant routes. Juan Robinson had a 98-yard interception. And are we ready for player of the game?
2: Yes, we are.
0: Okay.
1: All right, Denny decided that the player of the game is Braylon Crook. He passed the ball, 13 of 19, 164 yards and a touchdown. He rushed the ball for another 10 yards on 4 carries, and he ran the offense. Yeah. He was very impressive. I thought so, too. He did a good job.
0: Good choice there, Denny. And Braylon, hey, buddy, chow down. $25 gift card to Old Carolina Barbecue. Old Carolina Barbecue, the official barbecue of high school, pro, college, you name it, in Stark County and beyond. So thank you, Brian Bailey. And the crew there. So, guys, fun night. Scores all over, just still going on. Brian Novak, by the way, as he does every year, the scoreboard show brought to you by Progressive Chevy and Progressive Chrysler, Dodge, Jeep, and Ram. That is coming up here very shortly. So our thanks, Ethan Jenkins on the sideline. Nice job tonight, young man. Appreciate you. Get home safe up here in the booth, of course. Dale Lamb kept the lights blinking, kept us sounding better than we deserve. And, of course, back of the studio, our producer, none better in the sports compound than Brian Novak. For Denny Kincaid, Mark Miller, I'm Dan Belford. Final score from Benson Stadium for the Freshmark Sugardale Radio Game of the Week, McKinley 33 and Warren Harding nothing. Have a great weekend, everybody.
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8: Here's your AccuWeather forecast. Tonight will be mainly clear with a low of 59. Tomorrow, expect intervals of clouds and sunshine with a thunderstorm in the afternoon. The thunderstorms may bring localized damaging wind gusts, hail, and flooding downpours. The high will reach 78. Tomorrow night, there will be a thunderstorm around in the evening. Otherwise, it'll be partly cloudy with a low of 58. Sunday will bring partial sunshine with a shower in the area, and the high will be 72. With the AccuWeather forecast, I'm meteorologist Jason Caterina for News Talk 1480 WHBC.
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0: as they beat Harding 33-0. So let's get you caught up on the other action going on right now at Tiger Stadium. It is Maslin now leading Glenville 24-18. Maslin outgaining Glenville pretty handily on the offensive yardage after three. The Tigers have outgained Glenville 326-105, but Tarbledders in the game because of some Maslin turnovers. Glenville just scoring, failing on a two-point conversion. It's Maslin 24, Glenville 18, with a ways to go there in the fourth quarter. In that game for Maslin, Rasmus Haynes with a couple of touchdown passes, and Xavier Owens a long touchdown run. So it is right now 24-18, Maslin with the lead. The Perry Panthers took care of Central Catholic tonight in our stream game, 42-7, as Jonathan Lemon had a big night with three touchdown runs and a long kickoff return. All Perry tonight, 42-7. Hoover took care of Buchtel tonight. Final score there, 35-8. It was the Lake Blue Streaks beating North Ridgeville 20-14. Dover pulled away from Glen Oak. Final there, 36-21. Louisville doubled up New Philly tonight, 20-10. Our Altman Health Foundation YouTube game of the night, it was Northwest beating Alliance by a score of 16-0. Marlington and Warrensville Heights going at it, getting some conflicting scores here. We're going to hold off on that until that game happens to go final. Marlington, we did have them with a 7-0 lead, but we have some scores all over the place on that one. Meantime, it was United beating Minerva tonight, 42-7, as the Lions fall in game number one. Canton South and Garraway. Let's see what's going on with that one. As we last saw, it was Garraway leading South by a score of 20-6. And that was with a few minutes left. Could be the Pirates going on to victory there. Garraway had a late 20-6 lead on Canton South. Smithville beats Tuslaw tonight 21-14. It was Chippewa beating East Canton 23-6. Strasburg over St. Thomas Aquinas 43-14. And it is Trinity right now leading Malvern late by a score of 20-16 as Malvern, the Hornets, rally to get back into the game. And Malvern with a late touchdown. I just seeing right now Malvern shocking Trinity right tonight 24-20. Hornets trailed that entire game until they get a late touchdown for the victory. Let's check, see if anything else has gone final here. From what we had, nothing yet. We're going to be with you up until 11 o'clock tonight with the Progressive Auto Group scoreboard show, and see if we've gotten any further towards a final in the Maslin game. Oh, Glenville has now just taken a 28-24 lead on the Tigers. Wow. Another Maslin fumble. Glen Oak recovered a fumble deep in Maslin territory and scored on a touchdown run. Maslin, who was in relatively in control of this game, now finds themselves down 28-24 with 6:18 left to go in the fourth quarter there. So it's 28-24 as I'm sort of writing stuff down here as they're happening. So we'll be checking back on that game here coming up in just a little bit. This is the Progressive Auto Group scoreboard show. We'll take a short break here, get a little reset, and come back with some more updates here on 1480 WHBC and Mix 94.1.
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5: 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Correct that Massillon score. It is still Massillon 24, Glenville 18. There was a little typo with on one of the feeds I'm getting here. So, but indeed, Glenville did get back in the game after recovering a fumble in Massillon territory. But the score is Massillon 24, Glenville 18 right now with about 5 minutes to go in that game. So forget what I said a minute ago. Still Massillon 24 and Glenville 18. Let's see if anything else has gone final. Garraway has beaten Canton South. That has now gone final. The Pirates, the winner tonight by a score of 20-6. And so I guess all we're waiting on is the Massillon game to go final and to get some and try and get some information on the Marlington game. Last we saw Marlington, they were having they had a lead of 55-0 on Warrensville Heights. Evanage back with the Duke, so I wouldn't. And he's a beast on offense. I wouldn't be surprised if that score was correct, was true. So we'll get some clarification on that. In the meantime, so let's take you to the highlights of the McKinley 33-0 win over Warren Harding tonight. In the first half, McKinley sort of bookending scores in the first half. They scored on the first drive of the first quarter and then again on the last drive of the second quarter. But let's take you to the start. 7-play, 45-yard drive to open the game for the Pups.
6: And Crook takes a high snap to West. West with a big hole to the 5, touchdown.
7: He looks like he's the fastest kid on the field to me.
6: Man.
7: He got through there and just ran away from the DBs that were coming up to tackle.
5: Kylan West with an 18-yard run there. McKinley was up 7-0. And no scoring again until essentially the end of the second half. As McKinley put together a 7-play, 75-yard drive in just 53 seconds. As they put it in thanks to Braylon Cook.
6: Crook, pistol again. Play clock at 5. He takes it. Looks across the middle, pocket breaks, moves up, throws toward the end zone to the pylon. He got it!
7: Darius Hill.
6: That's Darius Hill who got it.
7: I was waiting to see if somebody's going to pull a flag. There was a little bit of contact when the ball was in the air, and, you know, I'm sure Harding saying, hey, he pushed off, but what a great catch right at the pylon.
5: 27-yard connection, Braylon Cook to Darius Hill, 27 yards. It was 14-0 Pups at halftime. Play of the game, though, in the third quarter, about midway through the third, Harding knocking on the door. They were in the red zone for quite a while, inside the 20, and then they get it inside the 5-yard line. A couple of little mistakes for Harding kept them from getting into the end zone, and then they tried one more time. It was Harding ball on the McKinley 4-yard line.
6: At the 4-yard line of McKinley. Play action fake, slant pattern, and ball is picked off!
8: And McKinley has got a chance to take this the distance. 30 to the 20 to the 10. Touchdown, Puffs.
7: Juwan Robinson, number 7, stepped in front of the slant and took it the whole way.
5: 96-yard pick 6, Juwan Robinson. Extra point was missed. McKinley was up 20 to nothing as we head to the fourth. McKinley putting it away first with this DeMarlo Rozier run.
6: Darius Hill, your quarterback. Rozier sent to the right. They've been running it. I don't see why they wouldn't run it again. Rozier, jump cut. Inside to 5. Rozier, touchdown.
7: He deserves that touchdown.
6: Doesn't he, though?
7: He ran hard all the way down the field. And credit that offensive line.
5: And for good measure, off the bench, Derek Gordon getting
6: it. Darius Hill counters this time to Gordon. Left side, breaks a tackle. Gordon, 5-yard line. Gordon, touchdown.
7: Wow, what balance, huh? He got through some pretty small holes and kept running.
6: And that pushes the lead up to 32 to nothing
5: after the conversion, 33 to nothing McKinley. And that was the final score as Ethan Jenkins caught up with Renzi Parnell, the winning coach for the Bulldogs, after the game.
9: Talk about your defense. Yeah. You held Harding to 0 points tonight. First game of the season, what's that feel like?
10: It feels great. You know, anytime you get the shutout, that's what we play for, right? But a lot of work to do. We've got to clean up some stuff.
9: Bulldog pride is citywide, baby. They've been waiting all summer long for this. What's it like to give them an outing like this in week one?
10: It's great. It's great for the city, great for the community, but we're just getting started.
9: How are Braylon Crook and Kylan West? They both left the game tonight with injury.
10: Yeah. I mean, listen, we had a nice little lead. We feel like we're good with depth in those areas. So we pulled them just for, you know, precautionary.
9: Coach Renzi Parnell, congratulations and good luck the rest of the way.
10: Thank you.
11: I just want to talk about special teams real quick. You guys had some troubles in that area. What's the plan to get those fixed up over these next couple days?
10: Good. Our kicker is a multi-sport guy, so it's one of them things where it's just repetition. So
12: yeah,
10: we'll be all right.
11: And then I just want to talk about the running backs. You know, obviously an injury to the starter, but you guys get the backups in. They finish the job, couple of rushing touchdowns. What does depth do at that position for you?
10: Yeah, we knew that going into the season. We got about four guys that can tote the rock. So Kylan is a beast. We know that. His teammates was able to pick it up for him in the second half.
11: And then how do you plan on celebrating this one?
10: We don't got time to celebrate. We got to get ready for week 2.
11: All right, thanks very much, Coach. Good luck.
5: Coach Renzi Parnell there as his Bulldogs were winners tonight, 33 to nothing over Harding. And so we take a break here, top of the hour break, an update as Maslin gets on the board as Xavier Owens scored on a 40-yard touchdown run. Tigers now leading Glenville 31-18 with under 4 minutes to go in Tigertown. Maslin 31, Glenville 18. 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
22: For the decision. I'm Lisa Lucera, Fox News. President Trump thanking Supreme Court Chief Justice John Roberts for ordering work on the White House ballroom to continue for now.
23: The military is being taken care of because of the military component for drones and for missiles and for bulletproof glass and for all of the things that you've needed. The military's wanted this done for 100 years.
22: The temporary order allows the work to go on while the high court considers an emergency appeal of a lower court ruling which ordered it to stop because Congress did not approve the construction. The president made those comments in Myrtle Beach, South Carolina, where he lent his support to Senator Darlene Graham.
23: If we lose, you're going to lose your border. You're going to lose your tax cuts. You're going to lose everything that we've done. We've gotten the biggest tax cuts in history.
22: Darlene Graham was appointed to fill the rest of her late brother's term, but faces a runoff election on Tuesday against Congressman Ralph Norman. Meanwhile, Vice President J.D. Vance took his midterms message to his hometown of Middletown, Ohio, where he touted the economic accomplishments of the administration.
24: Imports for capital goods are reaching historic peaks because when we build these facilities, we've also got to put the beautiful equipment that go into them. Demand for metal cutting and similar machine tools is hitting its highest levels in a century in the United States of America.
22: Vance urged the workers at the Cleveland Cliffs Middletown Steelworkers facility to vote for Republicans in the fall. An 18-year-old in custody after he launched an attack at a school in Sweden using a sword, killing one person and injuring two others. Police say the attack happened while school was in session with about 400 to 500 students in the building. And police say they're working to determine the motive for the attack and say that their thoughts are with the victims. 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
25: Here's your AccuWeather forecast. Tonight will be mainly clear with a low of 59. Tomorrow, expect intervals of clouds and sunshine with a thunderstorm in the afternoon. The thunderstorms may bring localized damaging wind gusts, hail and flooding downpours. The high will reach 78. Tomorrow night, there will be a thunderstorm around in the evening. Otherwise, it will be partly cloudy with a low of 58. Sunday will bring partial sunshine with a shower in the area, and the high will be 72. With the AccuWeather forecast, I'm meteorologist Jason Caterina for News Talk 1480 WHBC.
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0: 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Thanks for making us a part of your Friday night as week one in the books. Long way to go, too, this season. Let's run down the finals for you. McKinley was a winner over Harding tonight by a score of 33-0 over Warren Harding. We'll have the highlights and thoughts from the coach coming up. It's over in Massillon. The Tigers beat Glenville tonight by a score of 31-18. So all the hype with the Massillon Tigers this year, Division II favorites in the state of Ohio, perhaps, and a big test tonight. And despite some turnovers, a little bit of sloppy play, they get it done. 31-18 over the Glenville Tar Blooders. Rasmus Haynes had a couple of first half touchdown passes, one of 87 yards. Michigan State commit Xavier Owens, two touchdown runs of 47 yards and 40 yards. In the first half, Massillon's offense outgained Glenville's 256-45. That was a kind of the rule of the game there, the difference in offensive yardage. But again, as I said, Masson with a couple of few turnovers, including some turnovers late in the game, kept Glenville in the game. As a matter of fact, Glenville scored a late touchdown and they pulled to within 24-18. But one of those Owens touchdown runs gave the Tigers the cushion they need to run the clock out and win tonight. Massillon 31 and Glenville 18. In our Friends and Family Credit Union stream game of the night on WHBCSports.com, the Bazekas and Coach Garcia on the call as it was all Perry tonight in the Battle of 13th Street, 42-7. Big night for Jonathan Lemon. Three touchdown runs and a 90-yard kickoff return and two touchdown passes for the Perry Panthers. As Coach Lino, not afraid to put the ball in the air, non-Perry-like, but it's working. Cameron Treharn with a touchdown pass. Sophomore quarterback Connor Beaudry with a touchdown pass as well. Brock Berkwin had the touchdown pass for Central for the Crusaders' only score. Perry a winner tonight, 42-7. All Hoover in North Canton this evening as they beat Akron Buchtel 35-8. Quarterback Nolan Bonner with three touchdown runs on the night, including a 43-yarder. Justin Oster with a touchdown run as well. Hoover dominates the Griffins 35-8. The Lake Blue Streaks hold off North Ridgeville tonight 20-14. Lake led 14-0 at halftime, 14-7 after three, and they go on to win 20-14. Close ball game, but the Streaks never trailed. Ty DeGeorge, a couple of touchdown runs. Maybe it's because he's got the same name as the coach, Dan DeGeorge, obviously. But it seems like Ty DeGeorge has been playing for Lake for like 10 years now. But he just keeps scoring touchdowns during his time at Lake High School. Couple of runs tonight. Wyatt Jones with a touchdown pass as well. Streaks win 20-14. The Dover Tornadoes pull away from Glen Oak 36-21. This was a close game, more or less. Dover led just 14-7 at halftime, and it was 22-14 Dover after three. And Dover, again, with a couple of late touchdowns, finally were able to put away upstart Golden Eagles tonight 36-21. Too much Dieter Weber, quarterback for the Dover Tornadoes. Three touchdown runs and a touchdown pass. The Louisville Leopards win their lid lifter tonight as they beat New Philadelphia by a score of 20-18. Louisville led just 3-0 after or at halftime, but all the scoring for the most part, second half, Leopards win as Lucas Neff had a couple of short touchdown runs and Parker Dom with a couple of key field goals, including a late field goal to put Louisville up two scores and secure the win over the Quakers by a score of 20-10. our Altman Health Foundation YouTube game of the night. And this one has Frank Salona, Kenny Rota, and Bob Jeffries, and Tom McDaniels on the call. And you can watch it anytime you want now. It's over on the WHBC Facebook or YouTube. It is the YouTube game of the week, Brian. So it'll be on YouTube. Northwest wins 16-0 over Alliance. We were wondering where Alliance would find their offense with some senior departures. Couldn't get any tonight as the Indians were winners 16-0. Connor Stevenson recovered a fumble in the end zone for one score. Garber with a run, a touchdown run for another score. They added a field goal, 16-0. Northwest goes on to beat Alliance in a shutout. Marlington with a 31-6 win tonight on the road over Warrensville Heights. Other finals this evening, it was United beating Minerva 42-7 as Coach Slates and the Lions off to a slow start this year, coming off a 5-5 season last year. Garaway Pirates, they beat Canton South tonight 20-6 in Vedry Bartowell's debut as Wildcats coach. They lose 20-6. It was Garaway 13-0 and halftime, and they go on to win by 14 tonight. Smithville got by Tuslaw tonight by a score of 21-14. Other finals, Chippewa beat Spider and the East Canton Hornets 23-6. Strasburg over St. Thomas 43-14. The Knights in the debut for Isaiah Robinson as coach of St. Thomas. And I'm not saying this in any other way, but St. Thomas struggled to find the end zone all year last year. They were shut out 6-7 times. They were able to find the end zone tonight a couple of times, and hopefully some steady improvement for St. Thomas. But they do fall to Strasburg 43-14. And Malvern, with a late touchdown, beats Trinity 24-20. Hornets trailed the entire game until they were able to get two fourth-quarter touchdowns. One was the difference maker at the end as Malvern, four-point win. If you missed the finals last night, by the way, in Stark County, it was Jackson over Chardon 34-13, and Fairless beat Sandy Valley 44-6. So let's take you to the highlights of the McKinley 33-0 win over Warren Harding tonight. In the first half, McKinley sort of bookending scores in the first half. They scored on the first drive of the first quarter and then again on the last drive of the second quarter. But let's take you to the start. 7-play, 45-yard drive to open the game for the Pups.
1: And Crook takes a high snap to West. West with a big hole to the 5, touchdown.
2: He looks like he's the fastest kid on the field to me.
1: Man.
2: He got through there and just ran away from the DBs that were coming up to tackle.
0: Kylan West with an 18-yard run there. McKinley was up 7-0. And no scoring again until essentially the end of the second half as McKinley put together a 7-play, 75-yard drive in just 53 seconds as they put it in thanks to Braylon Cook.
1: Crook, pistol again, play clock at 5. He takes it, looks across the middle, pocket breaks, moves up, throws toward the end zone to the pylon. He got it!
2: Darius Hill.
1: That's Darius Hill who got it.
2: I was waiting to see if somebody's going to pull a flag. There was a little bit of contact when the ball was in the air. And, you know, I'm sure Harding saying, hey, he pushed off. But what a great catch right at the pylon.
0: 27-yard connection, Braylon Cook to Darius Hill, 27 yards. It was 14-0 Pups at halftime. Play of the game, though, in the third quarter, about midway through the third, Harding knocking on the door. They were in the red zone for quite a while, inside the 20, and then they get it inside the 5-yard line. A couple of little mistakes for Harding kept them from getting into the end zone, and then they tried one more time. It was Harding ball on the McKinley 4-yard line.
1: At the 4-yard line of McKinley. Play action fake, slant pattern, and ball is picked off! And McKinley has got a chance to take this the distance. 30 to the 20 to the 10. Touchdown
2: Juan Robinson, number 7, stepped in front of the slant and took it the whole way.
0: 96-yard pick 6 to Juan Robinson. Extra point was missed. McKinley was up 20-0 as we head to the fourth. It was McKinley putting it away first with this DeMarlo Rozier run.
1: Darius Hill, your quarterback. Rozier sent to the right. They've been running it. I don't see why they wouldn't run it again. Rozier, jump cut. Inside the 5. Rozier, touchdown.
2: He deserves that touchdown.
1: Doesn't he, though?
2: He ran hard all the way down the field. And credit that offensive line.
0: And for good measure, off the bench, Derek Gordon getting
1: it. Darius Hill counters this time to Gordon. Left side, breaks a tackle. Gordon, 5-yard line. Gordon, touchdown.
2: Wow, what balance, huh? He got through some pretty small holes and kept running.
1: And that pushes the lead up to 32 to
0: 32-0 after the conversion, 33-0 McKinley. And that was the final score as Ethan Jenkins caught up with Renzi Parnell, the winning coach for the Bulldogs, after the game.
3: Talk about your defense. Yeah. You held Harding to 0 points tonight. First game of the season, what's that feel like?
4: It feels great. You know, anytime you get the shutout, that's what we play for, right? But a lot of work to do. We've got to clean up some stuff.
3: Bulldog pride citywide, baby. They've been waiting all summer long for this. What's it like to give them an outing like this in week one?
4: It's great. It's great for the city, great for the community, but we just getting started.
3: How are Braylon Crook and Kylan West? They both left the game tonight with injury.
4: Yeah, I mean, listen, we had a nice little lead. We feel like we're good in those with depth in those areas. So we pulled them just for, you know, precautionary.
3: Coach Renzi Parnell, congratulations and good luck the rest of the way.
4: Thank you.
5: I just want to talk about special teams real quick. You guys had some troubles in that area. What's the plan to get those fixed up over these next couple days?
4: Good. Our kicker is a multi-sport guy, so it's one of them things where it's just repetition. So
6: yeah,
4: we'll be all right.
5: And then I just want to talk about the running backs. You know, obviously an injury to the starter, but you guys get the backups in. They finish the job, couple of rushing touchdowns. What does depth do at that position for you?
4: Yeah, we knew that going into the season. We got about four guys that can tote the rock. So Kylan is a beast. We know that. His teammates was able to pick it up for him in the second half.
5: And then how do you plan on celebrating this one?
4: We don't got time to celebrate. We got to get ready for week 2.
5: All right, thanks very much, Coach. Good luck.
0: And McKinley goes on to win 33-0. 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John Saul Perry beat Central Catholic 42-7. Frank on the crew as Northwest beat Alliance in our YouTube game. We'll check in with them. And check out some out-of-town scores with a couple of early season upsets. That's all next here on WHBC Sports.
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0: 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Quick rundown of the scores locally before we get to some out-of-town scores and a couple of recaps here. We had McKinley beating Harding tonight, 33-0. Maslin, 31-18 win over Glenville. Perry trounced Central 42-7. It was Hoover 35, Booktel 8. The Lake Blue Streaks edged North Ridgeville 20-14. Dover pulled away from Glen Oak 36-21. Louisville doubled up New Philly 20-10. Northwest blanked Alliance 16-0. Marlington a 31-6 win at Warrensville Heights. Nice road win to start the season for the Dukes. United over Minerva 42-7. Garraway 20, Canton South 6. Smithville 21, Tuslaw 14. Chippewa 23-6 over East Canton. Strasburg 43-14. They beat St. Thomas Aquinas. Malvern a late score to beat Trinity 24-20. Green lost to a very strong Indian Valley team 42-13. Now, that Perry Central game, it was our Friends and Family Credit Union stream game of the night on WHBCSports.com. And John Bazika handled the play-by-play. He handles the recap.
16: Perry was a winner tonight, 42-7 over Canton Central Catholic as they dominated the game. The game was actually tied in the first quarter at one point. Central had a great opening drive to the game where Brock Berkwin hit his wide receiver in Kim Petty for a touchdown on a simple screen play, but the next play of the game impacted the game entirely. It was part of a huge night for Jonathan Lemon. He returned a kickoff 90 yards, and the game was never the same. It put Perry up 14-7 and was part of a special night for the senior tailback in Jonathan Lemon. 15 carries, 165 yards, 3 rushing touchdowns, plus he caught a pass for 8 yards, and yes, he did return a kick for 90 yards for a touchdown. Perry, in the end, was really dominant in this game. They outgained Central 367-196. They had 15 first downs, just 13 for Central. But again, the story of the game was our Old Carolina Barbecue player of the game, Jonathan Lemon, who had almost 300 all-purpose yards by himself. Perry improves to 1-0. And Central falls 2-0-1. Central next week will play Mogador. Perry will play against the likes of Akron, St. Vincent, St. Mary. Again, Perry is 1-0. Central is 0-1. For WHBC Sports, I'm John Bozica.
0: All right, Opa. And it was the Altman Health Foundation YouTube Game of the Week, edition number one, as the guys were in Canal Fulton, Alliance taking on Northwest. Frank Salona, Kenny Rota, and Bob Jeffries and Coach McDaniels on the call of that one. You can check it out on demand anytime you want on the WHBC YouTube page. But if you want a little spoiler, here's Frank to talk about a good defensive performance as the Indians win.
17: The Northwest Indians start the season 1-0 with a 16-0 win over the Alliance Aviators tonight. Northwest got on the board in the first quarter, 6:59 to go. Connor Stevenson deflected a backward pass into the end zone, fell on it for the touchdown. Extra point by Cooper was good, and it was 7-0 Northwest. No other scoring in that first half, but Northwest got on the board in the third quarter with 6:44 to go. Seven plays, 40 yards, capped off by a four-yard touchdown run by Jacob Garber. Extra point was no good, and it was 13-0 Northwest. One last score took place in that third quarter with 38 seconds remaining. Northwest got a 25-yard field goal from Noah Cooper to end the scoring at 16-0. Individual numbers for the teams look like this. For Northwest, Braden Venables was 5 of 9 for 44 yards in the air, but they really didn't need it because on the ground, Jacob Garber, Josh Golke, and Ty Lipkins did a lot of the damage. Garber with 15 rushes, 55 yards, and a touchdown. Golke, 6 carries, 30 yards, and Lipkins, 3 catches, 38 yards for Northwest. Alliance, Caden Sanders was just 8 of 18 for 37 yards throwing. Trevin Wilkes had 13 carries for 52 yards. Rayon Edwards had 4 catches for 74 yards for Alliance. Team numbers, well, on the ground, Northwest, 106 yards. Alliance, 76. Passing yards, Northwest with 44 and Alliance with 94. So Alliance actually led in total yards, 170 to 144. Time of possession, very close, 24 minutes and 29 seconds for Alliance, 23-31 for Northwest. Both teams had 2 turnovers in the game. Alliance, though, the penalties hurt them. 9 penalties for 63 yards. Northwest with just 2 penalties for 10 yards. So the final score tonight, it was Northwest 16 and Alliance nothing. Northwest improves to 1-0 on the season. Frank Salona, WHBC Sports.
0: All right, thanks, Frank. And we'll check you and the crew on our WHBC YouTube page, not only this weekend, but all season long. Let's get you some other out-of-town scores here. First, kind of close to home here, West Branch looking to put together another dominant season as they roll past St. Clairsville, 37-6, Warriors on their way. The Potters of East Liverpool, they beat Carrollton tonight, 19-10. Salem with a road win at Poland tonight, 21-17. Tuscany Valley shut out Wayndale, 35-0. It was a tryway touchdown better than West Holmes, 21-14. Titans Pack 7 champs reigning. Rocky River over Manchester, 28-7. And Orville, a 14-7 winner at Worcester. Up north, Lakewood St. Ed's edged Olentangy Liberty, 15-12. The Wildcats win that one. Walsh Jesuit all over Highland, 34-0. Mentor, 38-17 win over Olmsted Falls. Here's an upset as Brecksville beat CVCA, 16-7. Many pundits believe the Royals were expected to go very far. I believe it's their D4. I might be mistaken, but Royals expected to go very far, but they stumble in week one. Wadsworth over Cleveland Heights tonight, 28-6. Here's an upset for you. Fitch Falcons supposed to have a deep run in the playoffs this year. They fall to Hudson tonight, 24-19. Elsewhere, Steubenville, they beat Painesville Riverside 35-14, and one more here, Strongsville over Avon Lake in a tight one, 24-22. We'll be back with more of the Progressive Auto Shoot Auto Group scoreboard show coming up next year on 1480 WHBC and Mix 94.1.
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0: 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Thanks for making us a part of your Friday night as week one in the books. Long way to go, too, this season. Let's run down the finals for you. McKinley was a winner over Harding tonight by a score of 33-0 over Warren Harding. We'll have the highlights and thoughts from the coach coming up. It's over in Maslin. The Tigers beat Glenville tonight by a score of 31-18. So all the hype with the Maslin Tigers this year, Division II favorites in the state of Ohio, perhaps, and a big test tonight. And despite some turnovers, a little bit of sloppy play, they get it done. 31-18 over the Glenville Tarblooders. Rasmus Haynes had a couple of first-half touchdown passes, one of 87 yards. Michigan State commit Xavier Owens, two touchdown runs of 47 yards and 40 yards. In the first half, Maslin's offense outgained Glenville's 256-45. That was the kind of the rule of the game there, the difference in offensive yardage. But again, as I said, Maslin with a couple of turnovers, including some turnovers late in the game, kept Glenville in the game. As a matter of fact, Glenville scored a late touchdown, and they pulled to within 24-18. But one of those Owens touchdown runs gave the Tigers the cushion they need to run the clock out and win tonight. Maslin 31 and Glenville 18. In our Friends and Family Credit Union stream game of the night on WHBCSports.com, the Bazekas and Coach Garcia on the call, as it was all Perry tonight in the Battle of 13th Street, 42-7. Big night for Jonathan Lemon. Three touchdown runs and a 90-yard kickoff return and two touchdown passes for the Perry Panthers. As Coach Lino, not afraid to put the ball in the air, non-Perry-like, but it's working. Cameron Treharn with a touchdown pass. Sophomore quarterback Connor Beaudry with a touchdown pass as well. Brock Berkwin had the touchdown pass for Central for the Crusaders' only score. Perry a winner tonight, 42-7. All Hoover in North Canton this evening as they beat Akron Buchtel 35-8. Quarterback Nolan Bonner with three touchdown runs on the night, including a 43-yarder. Justin Oster with a touchdown run as well. Hoover dominates the Griffins 35-8. The Lake Blue Streaks hold off North Ridgeville tonight 20-14. Lake led 14-0 at halftime, 14-7 after three, and they go on to win 20-14. Close ball game, but the Streaks never trailed, tied to George.

0: 3-0 after at halftime. But all the scoring, for the most part, second half, Leopards win as Lucas Neff had a couple of short touchdown runs and Parker Dom with a couple of key field goals, including a late field goal to put Louisville up 2 scores and secure the win over the Quakers by a score of 20-10. Our Altman Health Foundation YouTube game of the night, and this one has Frank Salona, Kenny Rota, and Bob Jeffries and Tom McDaniels on the call. And you can watch it anytime you want now. It's over on the WHBC Facebook or YouTube. It is the YouTube game of the week, Brian. So it'll be on YouTube. Northwest wins 16-0 over Alliance. We were wondering where Alliance would find their offense with some senior departures. Couldn't get any tonight as the Indians were winners 16-0. Connor Stevenson recovered a fumble in the end zone for 1 score. Garber with a run, a touchdown run for another score. They added a field goal, 16-0. Northwest goes on to beat Alliance in a shutout. Marlington with a 31-6 win tonight on the road over Warrensville Heights. Other finals this evening, it was United beating Minerva 42-7 as Coach Slates and the Lions off to a slow start this year, coming off a 5-5 season last year. Garaway Pirates, they beat Canton South tonight 20-6 in Vedry Bartowell's debut as Wildcats coach. They lose 20-6. It was Garaway 13-0 at halftime, and they go on to win by 14 tonight. Smithville got by Tuslaw tonight by a score of 21-14. Other finals, Chippewa beat Spider and the East Canton Hornets 23-6. Strasburg over St. Thomas 43-14. The Knights in the debut for Isaiah Robinson as coach of St. Thomas. And I'm not saying this to in any other way, but St. Thomas struggled to find the end zone all year last year. They were shut out 6-7 times. They were able to find the end zone tonight a couple of times, and hopefully some steady improvement for St. Thomas. But they do fall to Strasburg 43-14, and Malvern with a late touchdown beats Trinity 24-20. Hornets trailed the entire game until they were able to get 2 fourth-quarter touchdowns. One was the difference maker at the end as Malvern, four-point win. If you missed the finals last night, by the way, in Stark County, it was Jackson over Chardon, 34-13, and Fairless beat Sandy Valley, 44-6. So let's take you to the highlights of the McKinley 33-0 win over Warren Harding tonight. In the first half, McKinley sort of bookending scores in the first half. They scored on the first drive of the first quarter and then again on the last drive of the second quarter. But let's take you to the start. 7-play, 45-yard drive to open the game for the Pups.
1: And Crook takes a high snap to West. West with a big hole to the 5, touchdown.
2: He looks like he's the fastest kid on the field to me.
1: Man.
2: He got through there and just ran away from the DBs that were coming up to tackle.
0: Kylan West with an 18-yard run there. McKinley was up 7-0. And no scoring again until essentially the end of the second half as McKinley put together a 7-play, 75-yard drive in just 53 seconds as they put it in thanks to Braylon Cook.
1: Crook, pistol again, play clock at 5. He takes it, looks across the middle, pocket breaks, moves up, throws toward the end zone to the pylon. He got it!
2: Darius Hill.
1: That's Darius Hill who got it.
2: I was waiting to see if somebody's going to pull a flag. There was a little bit of contact when the ball was in the air, and, you know, I'm sure Harding saying, hey, he pushed off, but what a great catch right at the pylon.
0: 27-yard connection, Braylon Cook to Darius Hill, 27 yards. It was 14-0 Pups at halftime. Play of the game, though, in the third quarter, about midway through the third, Harding knocking on the door. They were in the red zone for quite a while, inside the 20, and then they get it inside the 5-yard line. A couple of little mistakes for Harding kept them from getting

0: into the end zone, and then they tried one more time. It was Harding ball on the McKinley 4-yard line.
1: At the 4-yard line of McKinley. Play action fake, slant pattern, and ball is picked off! And McKinley has got a chance to take this the distance. 30 to the 20 to the 10, touchdown Puffs!
2: Juan Robinson, number 7, stepped in front of the slant and took it the whole way.
0: 96-yard pick 6, Juan Robinson. Extra point was missed. McKinley was up 20 to nothing as we head to the fourth. It was McKinley putting it away first with this DeMarlo Rozier run.
1: Darius Hill, your quarterback. Rozier sent to the right. They've been running it. I don't see why they wouldn't run it again. Rozier jump cut inside the 5. Rozier touchdown.
2: He deserves that touchdown.
1: Doesn't he, though?
2: Ran hard all the way down the field. And credit that offensive line.
0: And for good measure, off the bench, Derek Gordon getting
1: it. Darius Hill counters this time to Gordon. Left side, breaks a tackle. Gordon, 5-yard line. Gordon, touchdown.
2: Wow, what balance, huh? He got through some pretty small holes and kept running.
1: And that pushes the lead up to 32 to
0: 32 to nothing after the conversion, 33 to nothing McKinley. And that was the final score as Ethan Jenkins caught up with Renzi Parnell, the winning coach for the Bulldogs, after the game.
3: Talk about your defense. You held Harding to 0 points tonight. First game of the season, what's that feel like?
4: It feels great. You know, anytime you get the shutout, that's what we play for, right? But a lot of work to do. We've got to clean up some stuff.
3: Bulldog pride citywide, baby. They've been waiting all summer long for this. What's it like to give them an outing like this in week one?
4: It's great. It's great for the city, great for the community, but we just getting started.
3: How are Braylon Crook and Kylan West? They both left the game tonight with injury.
4: Yeah, I mean, listen, we had a nice little lead. We feel like we're good with depth in those areas. So we pulled them just for, you know, precautionary.
3: Coach Renzi Parnell, congratulations and good luck the rest of the way.
4: Thank you.
5: I just want to talk about special teams real quick. You guys had some troubles in that area. What's the plan to get those fixed up over these next couple days?
4: Good. Our kicker is a multi-sport guy, so it's one of them things where it's just repetition. So
6: yeah,
4: we'll be all right.
5: And then I just want to talk about the running backs. You know, obviously an injury to the starter, but you guys get the backups in. They finished the job, couple of rushing touchdowns. What does depth do at that position for you?
4: Yeah, we knew that going into the season. We got about four guys that can tote the rock. So Kylan is a beast. We know that. But his teammates was able to pick it up for him in the second half.
5: And then how do you plan on celebrating this one?
4: We don't got time to celebrate. We got to get ready for week 2.
5: All right, thanks very much, Coach. Good luck.
0: McKinley a winner tonight. Before we break, Guardians leading Colorado 8-1, seventh inning at Coors Field. And you heard Ethan there. You can join him in the huddle, the Saturday morning huddle. Kenny Rota, John Bazika, and Ethan, Saturday morning huddle, 10 o'clock on the WHBC Facebook and YouTube pages. 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
0: 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Quick rundown of the scores locally before we get to some out-of-town scores and a couple of recaps here. We had McKinley beating Harding tonight, 33-0. Maslin 31-18 win over Glenville. Perry trounced Central 42-7. It was Hoover 35, Bucktel 8. Lake Blue Streaks edged North Ridgeville 20-14. Dover pulled away from Glen Oak 36-21. Louisville doubled up New Philly 20-10. Northwest blanked Alliance 16-0. Marlington a 31-6 win at Warrensville Heights. Nice road win to start the season for the Dukes. United over Minerva 42-7. Garroway 20, Canton South 6. Smithville 21, Tuslaw 14. Chippewa 23-6 over East Canton. Strasburg 43-14. They beat St. Thomas Aquinas. Malvern a late score to beat Trinity 24-20. Green lost to a very strong Indian Valley team 42-13. Now that Perry Central game, it was our Friends and Family Credit Union stream game of the night on WHBCSports.com. And John Bazika handled the play-by-play. He handles the recap.
6: Perry was a winner tonight 42-7 over Canton Central Catholic as they dominated the game. The game was actually tied in the first quarter at one point. Central had a great opening drive to the game where Brock Berkwin hit his wide receiver in Kimpetti for a touchdown on a simple screen play, but the next play of the game impacted the game entirely. It was part of a huge night for Jonathan Lemon. He returned a kickoff 90 yards, and the game was never the same. It put Perry up 14-7 and was part of a special night for the senior tailback in Jonathan Lemon. 15 carries, 165 yards, three rushing touchdowns, plus he caught a pass for 8 yards, and yes, he did return a kick for 90 yards for a touchdown. Perry, in the end, was really dominant in this game. They outgained Central 367-196. They had 15 first downs, just 13 for Central. But again, the story of the game was our Old Carolina Barbecue player of the game, Jonathan Lemon, who had almost 300 all-purpose yards by himself. Perry improves to 1-0. And Central falls 2-0-1. Central next week will play Mogador. Perry will play against the likes of Akron, St. Vincent, St. Mary. Again, Perry is 1-0. Central is 0-1. For WHBC Sports, I'm John Bozica.
0: All right, Opa. And it was the Altman Health Foundation YouTube Game of the Week, edition number one, as the guys were in Canal Fulton, Alliance taking on Northwest. Frank Salona, Kenny Rota, and Bob Jeffries and Coach McDaniels on the call of that one. You can check it out on demand anytime you want on the WHBC YouTube page. But if you want a little spoiler, here's Frank to talk about a good defensive performance as the Indians win.
9: The Northwest Indians start the season 1-0 with a 16-0 win over the Alliance Aviators tonight. Northwest got on the board in the first quarter, 6:59 to go. Connor Stevenson deflected a backward pass into the end zone, fell on it for the touchdown. Extra point by Cooper was good, and it was 7-0 Northwest. No other scoring in that first half, but Northwest got on the board in the third quarter with 6:44 to go. Seven plays, 40 yards, capped off by a four-yard touchdown run by Jacob Garber. Extra point was no good, and it was 13-0 Northwest. One last score took place in that third quarter with 38 seconds remaining. Northwest got a 25-yard field goal from Noah Cooper to end the scoring at 16-0. Individual numbers for the teams look like this. For Northwest, Braden Venables was 5 of 9 for 44 yards in the air, but they really didn't need it because on the ground, Jacob Garber, Josh Golke, and Ty Lipkins did a lot of the damage. Garber with 15 rushes, 55 yards, and a touchdown. Golke, 6 carries, 30 yards, and Lipkins, 3 catches, 38 yards for Northwest. Alliance, Caden Sanders was just 8 of 18 for 37 yards throwing. Trevin Wilkes had 13 carries for 52 yards. Rayon Edwards had 4 catches for 74 yards for Alliance. Team numbers, well, on the ground, Northwest, 106 yards. Alliance, 76. Passing yards, Northwest with 44 and Alliance with 94. So Alliance actually led in total yards, 170 to 144. Time of possession, very close, 24 minutes and 29 seconds for Alliance, 23-31 for Northwest. Both teams had two turnovers in the game. Alliance, though, the penalties hurt them. 9 penalties for 63 yards. Northwest with just 2 penalties for 10 yards. So the final score tonight, it was Northwest 16 and Alliance nothing. Northwest improves to 1-0 on the season. Frank Salona, WHBC Sports.
0: All right, thanks, Frank. And we'll check you and the crew on our WHBC YouTube page, not only this weekend, but all season long. Let's get you some other out-of-town scores here. First, kind of close to home here, West Branch looking to put together another dominant season as they rolled past St. Clairsville, 37-6, Warriors on their way. The Potters of East Liverpool, they beat Carrollton tonight, 19-10. Salem with a road win at Poland tonight, 21-17. Tuskegee Valley shut out Wayndale, 35-0. It was a triway touchdown better than West Holmes, 21-14. Titans of Pac-7 champs reigning. Rocky River over Manchester, 28-7. And Orville, a 14-7 winner at Worcester. Up north, Lakewood St. Ed's edged Olentangy Liberty, 15-12. The Wildcats win that one. Walsh Jesuit all over Highland, 34-0. Mentor, 38-17 winner over Olmsted Falls. Here's an upset as Brecksville beat CBCA, 16-7. Many pundits believe the Royals were expected to go very far. I believe it's their D4. I might be mistaken, but Royals expected to go very far, but they stumble in week one. Wadsworth over Cleveland Heights tonight, 28-6. Here's an upset for you. Fitch Falcons supposed to have a deep run in the playoffs this year. They fall to Hudson tonight, 24-19. Elsewhere, Steubenville. They beat Painesville Riverside, 35-14. And one more here, Strongsville over Avon Lake in a tight one, 24-22. So that's going to do it for the Progressive Auto Group Scoreboard Show here on 1480 WHBC and Mix 94.1. 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I'm Brian Novak. Have a good weekend.
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18: He's happy it can keep going. I'm Lisa Lucera, Fox News. President Trump thanking Supreme Court Chief Justice John Roberts for issuing a temporary order allowing construction on the White House ballroom to continue.
19: When they say proceed, I think that's a good thing. That's a good thing. Nothing's easy today.
18: The work on the $400 million ballroom can continue while the administration appeals to the high court a lower court ruling calling for it to be stopped because the president didn't secure congressional approval before starting the work. The president made the comments during a rally for Senator Darlene Graham in Myrtle Beach, South Carolina.
19: She's more about affordability. She's about what we have, how much a loaf of bread is going to cost, how much beef is going to cost.
18: The president said after the sudden death of Senator Lindsey Graham, he urged his sister to run for the seat. She was appointed to fill the remainder of her brother's term, but faces a runoff election Tuesday against Congressman Ralph Norman. Meanwhile, Vice President J.D. Vance took his midterm message to a steel facility in his hometown of Middletown, Ohio.
20: Vice President Vance asked workers at the Cleveland Cliffs Middletown Steelworks facility to vote for Republicans this fall, including John Houston for Senate and Vivek Ramaswamy for governor.
21: Now, we got to ask ourselves, imagine if they get back in power, what are they going to vote for? If these radicals take control of Congress, they're going to pass the craziest agenda America has ever seen.
20: He said under President Trump, there's been an explosion in building up American manufacturing with trillions invested in new facilities and plants. He also announced a $1 billion investment by the Department of Energy and Cleveland Cliff Steel in their Middletown Works flagship plant.
18: Fox's Jessica Rosenthal. The NTSB says a plane that crashed yesterday at a remote military site in Alaska, killing all eight people on board, was making its second runway approach in heavy fog, and the two pilots couldn't see the airstrip when they crashed. 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
22: Here's your AccuWeather forecast. Overnight will be mainly clear with a low of 60 on Saturday. Expect intervals of clouds and sunshine with a thunderstorm possible in the afternoon. These thunderstorms could result in localized damaging wind gusts, hail, and flooding downpours. The high for Saturday will be 77 degrees. Saturday night, there will be a chance of a thunderstorm in the evening. Otherwise, it will be partly cloudy with a low of 58. With the AccuWeather forecast, I'm meteorologist Jason Caterina for News Talk 1480 WHBC.
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0: Patrick Mahomes and Bo Nix are coming off injuries. The Patriots face a first-place schedule. The regular season kicks off in less than 3 weeks. We're ready. Are you? Westwood One Sports.
1: Never seen the gridiron like this. NFL on Netflix. Netflix's groundbreaking NFL coverage gets even better this season. Don't miss the league's first ever regular season game in Australia, September 10th, between divisional rivals the Los Angeles Rams and the San Francisco 49ers. Airing live on Netflix from the Melbourne Cricket Ground. Keep Netflix on your game day schedule for the first ever Thanksgiving Eve matchup, two Christmas Day games, and the Week 18 regular season finale. NFL on Netflix. Don't miss a minute of the action. Rams versus the 49ers live from Australia, September 10th on Netflix.
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0: C.J. Stroud is higher on this list than Caleb Williams is, but where would you rank the quarterbacks? Drake May, Jaden Daniels, C.J. Stroud, and Caleb Williams. How would you rank those four quarterbacks? 310-840-4910, 310-840-4910. We have a big preseason game later today involving a couple of big-name quarterbacks, and it's pointless. I'll tell you why that is next. I'm Dan Nason in for Josh Graham on Westwood One Sports Night.
1: Westwood One. The NFC is loaded with questions. Can anyone beat the Rams super team? Will Caleb Williams live up to the hype? Are the Seahawks ready to repeat? We're less than 3 weeks away from the regular season. Buckle up. Westwood One Sports.
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1: Big day tomorrow, or rather later today, in the NFL. We got a lot more preseason action. There were three games today. The biggest one was the Packers and the Broncos, because you saw the starters play at least a little bit in that. Jordan Love went 5 of 7, 56 yards and a touchdown. Bo Nix went 6 of 9, 76 yards and a touchdown. So the starters got some quality work in that one. The big one, though, later today that is circled, at least for me, outside of my Commanders, is the Bills and the Browns, because this is the game that Shedeur Sanders is going to start at quarterback. And Todd Monken has been very fair and down the middle. Hey, we are going to – Deshaun's going to start week one of the preseason. Shedeur is going to start week two of the preseason. I applaud the way that he has prolonged this very clearly fake quarterback competition. Shedeur Sanders never had a shot at winning the quarterback battle for the Cleveland Browns, and I would argue that's okay. Deshaun Watson has always been the best option for Cleveland if they are trying to convince themselves that they are going to win in 2026. They won't, but he has always been the best option. Shedeur's a fine quarterback. It's not a knock on him. But Deshaun is the guy where if you're a new head coach coming in, he is a much safer bet at quarterback. And Shedeur has not shown you enough at the NFL level to be like, yeah, no, we're going to take him over the guy that we're paying a lot of money to. We can sit here with our head in the sand and be like, well, the money shouldn't matter. It does. Are we serious? It does. Business 101. If you're paying somebody a lot of money, you expect something in return for them. If you're paying Deshaun Watson a lot of money, well, damn it, you are going to go out there and earn it. Please and thank you. Not even a please and thank you. There's none of that. We don't even have to exchange pleasantries. We are giving you $253 fully guaranteed million dollars. $253 million fully guaranteed dollars. Second time's a charm. But we're giving your ass all that money. You're going to go out there. I feel bad to an extent for Shedeur Sanders, but I also don't feel like he's in the dark with all of this. Is he still going out there and competing? Yes. Does he know that he is not going to win the job? Also, yes. With that said, he was still asked about it. Here's what he said about the importance of the preseason game against Buffalo later today.
2: I'll say every day of my life is important. Every day is important. I wouldn't say it's a day that's not important, so that's just another day going out there doing what I got to do, honestly. I don't really feel anxiety or any pressure, you know, even going into things like that anymore, because it's like that's how I approach everything. So, you know, it's just another day of going to work, you know. That's all it is for me.
1: I am developing a new theory. It was in practice yesterday, and it's only growing today. If a quarterback at a press conference gets super existential, things are not going well. Yesterday it was Joe Burrow who got existential at the mic. Today it's Shedeur Sanders. I mean, he was asked, is Saturday important? And he said, every day is important. Okay. Not a great sign. We can kind of read the tea leaves there. The things aren't going the way that you had hoped. And you him about the Browns training camp was that Shedeur Sanders is on the level of Dylan Gabriel. And neither of them dudes are on the level of Deshaun Watson right now, in terms of the reps that are being divvied up in practice. So the conversation has always been about Deshaun and Shedeur, when in reality it's Shedeur and Dylan Gabriel competing for quarterback two to Deshaun Watson's clearly quarterback one. So it's just been drummed up. it feels like, for the entirety of the summer to get some attention dollars to the Cleveland Browns because Shedeur Sanders is going to garner attention. Look, man, game recognized game. I'm not mad at you. I kind of saw through it for a majority of the summer anyway, so I'm not mad at you. I remember Shedeur in college. He was fine. He wasn't great. That jersey retire number is silly. It's a silly bit. We can acknowledge that, hopefully. He still has a lot to improve on at the NFL level. He's not a bad quarterback. He is worthy of being an NFL quarterback, but being an NFL quarterback that's a career backup versus being the leader of a team are two very different things. And I have not ever watched him, at least in the games that we saw last year, and thought, yeah, he's totally ready to lead an NFL team. Not a single time did that thought ever cross my mind in 2025. So it's going to be Deshaun Watson. Deshaun Watson was asked about how he's handling this and his mental approach with potentially being the starter for Cleveland.
3: I think the biggest thing that I'm proud of is just my mental. I think just being able to block out the noise, just being able to just keep smiling through everything and being able to control my own narrative regardless. So I think that's the biggest thing is just my mentality, keeping it at peace, keeping it fresh, so I can be able to, you know, be in front of you guys and talk to you today and still be in a quarterback battle. So I think that's a blessing for myself, and I think that's why I'm proud.
1: What narratives? What narratives is he controlling there? I'd like some clarity in that one. Sir, if you please. Deshaun Watson's press conferences to the side. That is going to be so much fun during the regular season when he talks on a weekly basis. It's like the third or fourth time, it feels like, in the last couple of weeks that the mental element and the way that he has handled the adversity has been brought up. And call me cynical or pessimistic, if you will, when he's bringing up adversity, I happen to believe that he is not talking about injuries. Just a guess. Just firing from the hip on that one. But I don't think he's talking about injuries. I think he's talking about the thing, the narrative that completely shifted the way that people feel about Deshaun Watson as a person. Just a guess. That aside, I would like Shedeur Sanders to play well on Saturday against Buffalo. I think the expectation is that he's going to play well, but we have heard the checkdown king rumors, not even rumors, the accusations that that's what he's doing. Throw the ball down the field. Let it rip. I mean, really it comes down to if you're still operating under the idea that it's a quarterback competition, which again, I'm not. I don't think it was ever a quarterback competition. It was always going to be Deshaun Watson's job to win. But if you are operating under the belief that it is a quarterback competition, you might as well go out swinging. One thing that I hate in having doing this job and being forced to watch critically, I hate it when quarterbacks are in a battle and a competition and they don't throw the ball down the field. They're just checking it down and checking it down and checking it down. I mean, let it rip a little bit here. Like, let's sling the pigskin, if you will. So I hope that we see some throws down the field from Shedeur. We've seen that a little bit in Browns practice. I laugh at the Browns and their media. I like a lot of the guys that work in Cleveland, but the preseason stat tracker thing needs to die. Maybe the bit in there, like I'm not deep into the Cleveland media to where I know exactly what the bit is. Maybe the bit that they do with tracking the Cleveland Browns preseason stats is the, hey, we're doing this in a very ironic form. But if it's not, if that's like a real thing that you guys really care about, that's a weird, weird thing. Comparing the preseason stats, I digress. When we get back, Josh Graham caught up with Marissa Solis on a really great interview with the NFL and this new initiative that they're doing. You'll hear that next on Westwood One Sports Night.
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15: Trade talks tank. I'm Angelo Bavaro, Fox News. The U.S. is imposing 50% tariffs on $20 billion worth of Canadian products after trade talks with Canada fell apart late Friday. The import taxes will hit about 5% of what Canada ships to the U.S. every year, including items ranging from hockey sticks to tongue depressors. Canada immediately saying it would retaliate. The Supreme Court ruling Friday the White House can continue construction of that new ballroom.
16: That order from the Chief Justice came just hours before a lower court decision would have kicked in, forcing a halt to much of the construction on the ballroom complex. The president reacting to today's order, saying he is grateful for the decision and adding that construction is under budget and ahead of schedule. So for now, that 2-1 lower court decision against the administration is on hold. According to today's order from Roberts, that is the status quo until either he or the fuller court takes further action. That could include anything from upholding the lower court decision, meaning portions of the project would be halted, to granting a longer-term stay that would fully allow construction to continue.
15: Fox's Shannon Bream. President Trump spent his Friday campaigning in South Carolina for Senator Darlene Graham to have a full term. She's headed for a primary runoff election Tuesday against Congressman Ralph Norman.
17: I will always stand for the Second Amendment. To me, gun control is how steady you hold your weapon.
15: Graham was appointed by the governor of South Carolina to finish out her late brother, Senator Lindsey Graham's term. ICE is now considering shifting to a find and arrest posture of Haitian nationals. That's after giving them several weeks to turn themselves into ICE offices since TPS officially ended on July 27th. 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
18: Here's your AccuWeather forecast. Overnight will be mainly clear with a low of 60. On Saturday, expect intervals of clouds and sunshine with a thunderstorm possible in the afternoon. These thunderstorms could result in localized damaging wind gusts, hail, and flooding downpours. The high for Saturday will be 77 degrees. Saturday night, there will be a chance of a thunderstorm in the evening. Otherwise, it will be partly cloudy with a low of 58. With the AccuWeather forecast, I'm meteorologist Jason Catarina for News Talk 1480 WHBC.
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0: McGraw-Milhaven. And we're putting the finishing touches on the week. Thanks for sticking up and staying up a little late with us. We're going to do a little open phones with text messages and voicemail in hour number three. And my goal for the show tonight is to not talk about where Meghan Markle and Prince Harry are going to live. I don't really care. I wish them well. I don't wish them any ill will. But for the life of me, I can't figure out why that is the story of the week. I don't care. Good luck. Good luck to them. I wish them well. I'm glad they were here. I hope they reconcile with their mom, their dad, their whoever, right? Their brother, sister-in-law. Good luck to them. I just don't care. So that's the goal tonight, not to talk about that. We are going to talk about Matt Wolf, entertainment guru, is going to join us a little bit later on because that's in hour number two. Also in hour number two, I had a chance last time I was in New York to go visit the Museum of Broadway. And I went, and I went, to be honest with you, I kind of went reluctantly because a friend of mine said, you have to go check out the Museum of Broadway. And I love a good Broadway theater. I love a good Broadway show. I love a night out. I've always loved it. But I was like, really, what possibly could the Museum of Broadway show me? I was blown away. Oh, my goodness, it was fantastic. So we're going to talk to the woman who has created the Museum of Broadway, and the USA Today has called it one of the best museums in the country. And, yes, that's even including Cooperstown. So we're going to talk to the head of the Museum of Broadway in hour number two. In hour number one, we talked with him. It was late last week or early this week because President Trump announced that he invoked North Korea, right? The one story that he backed off on some of the exercises with the military was South Korea. But then the next day or two, he talks about he wants to have a meeting with Kim Jong-un. And North Korea is back in the news. They're helping Russia. They're helping China. China's helping North Korea. Russia's helping North Korea. North Korea's helping Russia. And North Korea's helping Iran. And so there needs to be a little bit of a deep dive into North Korea. So we're going to do that with this guest we had on earlier in the week who was fantastic. We ran out of time talking to him, so we invited him back. And that's what we are going to do next. So stay right there. If you have a question, if you have a question or a comment, I'll try and work that into the conversation. And the text line is alive and well. I have it open here in the studio in front of me on a monitor. So if you have a question or a comment and you want me to sort of work it into the conversation, feel free. I'll do the best I can. 1-844-2-McGraw. 1-844-262-4729. Stay right there. Dr. Bruce Bechtel, who is a professor of political science at Angelo State University, and a former senior North Korea intelligence analyst for the Defense Intelligence Agency, is going to be our next. We're going to talk North Korea all hour. Stay right there. America at Night. Back in a moment.
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1: Coming to you from the heart of the nation, this is America at Night with McGraw-Milhaven.
0: President Trump has invoked North Korea. Hasn't been on the radar for a while, so we thought we'd do a deep dive into it tonight. Professor of Political Science at Angelo State University in Texas. He's also a senior North Korea intelligence analyst for the Defense Intelligence Agency. He's also written a book called Rogue Allies, the strategic partnership between Iran, North Korea, and Syria. He's a retired U.S. Marine. He is also considered one of the foremost experts on North Korea's military strategy. Dr. Bruce Bechtel, welcome back to America at Night. Thanks for joining us.
13: Thanks so much for having me. It's great to be here.
0: You betcha. Let's go back to Trump's first term when he met with Kim Jong-un a few times. Did anything come of that? Was that beneficial in any way, shape, or form for the U.S.?
13: It was not. And let me, if I may, let me go back to North Korean negotiating strategy. The negotiating strategy when it comes to nuclear weapons for North Korea has always been, going back to the agreed framework which Kim Jong-un's grandfather signed in 1994, it's always been talk to the United States, get all of the concessions they can, and then back out at the moment when they actually have to do verification. And that's exactly what happened in the 2018-2019 talks between Trump and Kim. Trump and Kim, the last time that they met, Kim agreed to dismantle some of his facilities, the facilities at Yongbyon, which is a very large facility north of Pyongyang. He agreed to do that, but when Trump said, well, what about these other facilities, which are other facilities we obviously had confirmed existed, Kim said, no, I'm not going to do that. And that's when Trump got up and walked away from the talks. And that's what came out of the talks with Kim Jong-un. Now, please allow me to bring something else up here. And that's
0: go ahead.
13: In 2018. Thank you, sir. Yeah. In 2018, President Trump had a lot more leverage over North Korea. Both Russia and China were, at least back then, still tacitly following the sanctions requirements that were laid down by the United Nations on North Korea. That was 2018 and 2019. That situation no longer exists. Obviously, Russia has completely thrown the sanctions out. They're giving North Korea everything they want. China is largely doing the same thing, but Russia is the big sugar daddy right now and has been since the war in Ukraine started. So one wonders, what is the leverage that the president could use against North Korea as far as sanctions go and lifting them? Because what do they care? They're getting everything that they need as far as it goes for what their nation needs economically and what they need to do to build up their military from their two big allies, Russia and China.
0: Okay, I'll get to that sanctions question in a second, but I want to follow up how what North Korea has been doing since those talks with Trump failed. Since then, have they not expanded their nuclear arsenal?
13: They have expanded their nuclear arsenal. And as you heard Trump mention nuclear weapons, the South Koreans actually, this is recently Trump has mentioned, the South Koreans and RAND Corporation as well actually assess that North Korea has about 120 nuclear weapons. Now, please allow me to describe what that is. For a highly enriched uranium program like North Korea has and Iran has, what that probably means is that many warheads that can be fit on a missile. For example, the Nodong, known as the Karamshar in Iran, can fit a 500-kilogram nuclear warhead on it and then fire. And the same goes with their IRBM, which is the Musudan, and their ICBM, which is their liquid-fueled ICBM, is the Hwasong-15. So not only have they expanded their manufacturing, the numbers in their manufacturing of nuclear warheads, they have also expanded on the number of platforms they have that can successfully carry that nuclear warhead.
0: Let me ask you this question, and again, I apologize for the rudimentary question of this, but why did we collectively as the world allow North Korea to get a nuclear weapon and to get numerous nuclear weapons, and yet the world doesn't want Iran to get a nuclear weapon?
13: Well, that's a very good question. With North Korea, it sort of evolved solely, as of course it has with Iran, but with North Korea, they got their nuclear weapon very slowly and gradually, first from the Russians, although they developed it from non-combatant nuclear capabilities they got from the Russians. That was their plutonium system. Their ATU system they got undercover from the Pakistanis. That was the nukes for missiles deal that they made with the Pakistanis. They traded largely. There was some cash involved as well. Nodong missiles that Pakistan could point at India for all of the technology and the components for a highly enriched uranium program, which the Pakistanis helped them build. By the time the United States had figured out they were doing that and told them to stop, they already had the program developed. So the best action to take on that was considered by both Democrat and Republican administrations to put heavy sanctions on them, which they did. Unfortunately, those sanctions have not prevented them from buying dual-use materials they need for both their nuclear program and their ballistic missile program. That is North Korea. With Iran, it's been much different. They have constantly denied that they even had a nuclear program. And there was some confusion in both our intelligence community and that of our allies, the Europeans, about how far advanced it was, et cetera. But they did, when they were having talks with us, before we went to war in February, telling us they were only a couple of weeks away from weaponizing their highly enriched uranium. They said that to us. That takes us to the last aspect of that, which is, I'm not saying it's a feel-good thing to say, but it is something that's important to consider. And that's, as a former intelligence officer, it always was beat into my head, threat is two things. It's capabilities plus intent. Capabilities plus intent equals threat. In the case of the North Koreans, they are far less likely to actually use nuclear weapons against us because they fear that their regime would probably be destroyed if that happened, correct? Now, with the Iranians, I think most analysts would agree that it's highly likely that if they had a nuclear weapon, they would probably use it. And the most likely target for that is, of course, Israel. However, and we can talk about this later this evening if you want as well. However, they have pursued and have an ICBM program that the North Koreans have assisted them with. And I can give you details on that if you like. But why would you pursue an ICBM program as the Iranian government if you don't want to target somebody who's much farther away than Israel? Well, who would that be? That would be us. So there are differences between the nuclear program and the threat to the United States, certainly, between Iran and North Korea. They're both a threat. It's just that most analysts consider Iran more of a threat than North Korea because of intent.
0: Interesting. Dr. Bruce Bechtel, our guest, professor of political science at Angelo State University. He is also one of the foremost experts on North Korean military strategy. Okay, you're mentioning the close relationship between North Korea and Russia and China. But as you were on the show earlier, I think it was this week or last week, just recap what you touched on there. North Korea is helping Iran with its nuclear capabilities and its missile capabilities. Take us through that for a moment.
13: Okay. Well, would you like me to hit the missiles first? Because that's a lot.
0: I got 4 minutes till the next break. So you got 4 minutes. Take the floor. Whatever you want to tell us.
13: Okay. North Korea has contributed to to Iran's ballistic missile capability with SRBMs. Many of those systems, or the advanced models of those systems that were built with the help of the North Koreans at the short-range ballistic missile level, and those missiles have hit U.S. bases and Arab neighbors' bases and housing, et cetera. They also have an MRBM, which is built from the Nodong, which is a Korean missile, North Korean missile that comes from the 1990s. There's two missiles they evolved from that. One has a range of 1,950 kilometers. The other has a range of 1,700 kilometers. They can both hit Israel very effectively. And they have an IRBM, intermediate range ballistic missile, that has a range of 3,500 to 4,000 kilometers. But what the Iranians did, of course, with the help of the North Koreans, was they put a gigantic warhead on that, about 2 tons almost. And that warhead is equipped with cluster munitions. And they fired that at Israel several times, sometimes successfully, but almost always not, because of the great ballistic missile defense that Israel has. Now, if you're going to ask me about contribution, and ask me later about the ICBM, I'd love to talk about that. But if you're going to ask me about the nuclear weaponization capabilities. There's a lot in the press about North Korea's contributions back in the early 2000s. And there's been argument over that. But one thing there is no argument about is that North Korea built those underground facilities to house the uranium centrifuges and other aspects of their weaponization program at Natanz and Isfahan. And those facilities were so well built by the North Koreans that the Israelis didn't even have anything that could take them out. So that's why we had to send in those B-2s in the summer of 2025. So there's been a lot of contributions, and thus far I've just run through the stuff that's able to pose a threat in the region and what North Korea has given them as far as missiles and nuclear support goes.
0: Okay, and so this friendship between North Korea and Iran, and this, for dare I say it, this axis of evil between Russia and China, Iran and North Korea, you're saying that all of that is basically making the sanctions the world is putting on North Korea useless.
13: Yeah, I mean, I hate to put it that way, but the fact that Russia and China are no longer enforcing those sanctions means North Korea can get all of the dual-use materials they need to produce these weapons systems and the capabilities that they're proliferating elsewhere, including Iran. It also means that North Korea's worries about power and oil and foodstuffs, as you know, very underfed population, they're able to get that now because they get it from countries like Russia, China, and Iran. Thus, the CRNK, the CRNK, that people have just started talking about in the past year or so.
0: Dr. Bruce Bechtel, our guest. Hold that thought, Professor. I will come back. I'll ask you about those ICBMs and about this idea that President Trump floated about wanting to meet with Kim Jong-un again here sometime in the fall. He's a professor of political science at Angelo State University. He's also a senior North Korean intelligence analyst for the Defense Intelligence Agency. His book is called Rogue Nations, the strategic partnership between Iran, North Korea, and Syria. And he is recognized as one of the world's most foremost authorities on North Korea. He's Dr. Bruce Bechtel. More with him in a minute on America at Night.
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8: Fox News, I'm Deborah Valentine. Trade talks between the U.S. and Canada are suspended after Canada's Prime Minister Mark Carney claimed the U.S. made unfair last-minute changes. Fox's Marianne Rafferty.
9: President Donald Trump's import taxes will hit about 5% of what Canada ships to the United States every year.
8: Carney vows dollar-for-dollar retaliation against President Trump's 50% tariffs on $28 billion in Canadian goods. The U.S. Supreme Court allows the White House to continue construction of the $400 million White House ballroom for now. Here's President Trump.
10: It's going to be the greatest of its kind anywhere that's ever been built, and it's something that presidents have wanted to be built for over 150 years.
8: The High Court will now consider lawsuits against the project over claims the president was not authorized to approve it. 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
11: Here's your AccuWeather forecast. Overnight, expect mainly clear skies with a low of 60 degrees. Tomorrow, there will be intervals of clouds and sunshine with a thunderstorm possible in the afternoon. These thunderstorms could bring localized damaging wind gusts, hail, and flooding downpours. The high will reach 77 degrees. Tomorrow night, there is a chance of a thunderstorm in the evening. Otherwise, it'll be partly cloudy with a low of 58 degrees. With the AccuWeather forecast, I'm meteorologist Jason Caterina for News Talk 1480 WHBC.
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15: Our guest is a retired U.S. Marine, former senior intelligence officer, and he is also served on the joint staff in the Pentagon and is an internationally recognized as one of the world's foremost authorities on North Korean military strategy. Dr. Bruce Bechtel is our guest. Doctor, let me ask you this question. President Trump has been very critical of NATO for not wanting to help out in the Middle East. He's called out Spain. He's called out South Korea for not helping. But he buddies up and is very friendly and says flattering things about North Korea, who's actually helping Iran. Circle this square for me. Why is he critical of our allies and yet very friendly with the regime that's actually helping his enemy?
22: Question. And it's the question, really, tonight, right? It is very disturbing to me that South Korea, which is, the country most threatened by North Korea, at least everything except their ICBMs, and given all that North Korea has done with Iran, is very hesitant to join the United States in any of this activity. But, in recent days, yesterday and today, in fact, President Lee from South Korea actually said that he fully supports President Trump's move to tone down the exercises, which, as you know, were defensive exercises, and have dialogue with Kim Jong-un. Of course, this is a very left-of-center president in South Korea. He is like the left is in South Korea, convinced that the best way to deal with North Korea is to downplay any readiness and capabilities that the North Koreans might consider offensive. So he's been very supportive of what President Trump did in toning down the exercise and in meeting with Kim Jong-un. In fact, I think that's what President Lee wants. But as for the Europeans, they are threatened by North Korean weapons. Certainly Iran has been not shy about saying that their IRBM can hit London. That is a quote. The Iranians actually came out and said that. They got that IRBM from the North Koreans. So it's very interesting that President Trump has said this. I'm sure that the Europeans are hopeful that if he does have talks with Kim Jong-un, that those talks go well. It's just that the evidence points to that not happening. We've got precedent for that going back all the way to 2018. We've got precedent, going back to all the way to Kim's dad and his grandfather. So I think the European countries, NATO countries, are certainly, most certainly, disturbed by that happening and don't expect a whole lot to come out of it.
15: Well, first of all, you were on the show. The last time you were on the show, you suspected that South Korea was sort of encouraging President Trump to call off some of those defensive exercises. And it turns out, a few days later, your gut was exactly right. But speak to that for a moment. This is interesting. This is, you're saying that you believe that Trump is willing to meet with or trying to set up a meeting with Kim Jong-un on behalf of South Korea, because the more you placate him, the more you sort of, what's the strategy there to meet with him, to try and get him to not help Iran?
22: Well, I'm glad that you use the word placate, because certainly that's the policy tacitly the policy that the South Korean government is following with the North Koreans. They don't want to do anything that appears this current government, led by President Lee, does not want to do anything that appears threatening. And as far as the talks, at least if they go the way they did last time, when those talks were initiated in 2018, the South Koreans were not involved in those. That, as you know, that was President Trump and President Lee and Kim Dae-jung. So I'm not saying there won't be talks between South Korea and North Korea, but they are talks between Trump and Kim are unlikely to involve the South. And in fact, North Korea has specifically ignored any outreach from South Korea to try and get involved in talks, you know, in recent months and over the past year or so. So it's quite interesting.
15: Yeah, and you also alluded to the fact that if President Trump does meet with North Korea again, he's not holding as many cards as he has back in 2018.
22: That's correct. Again, in 2018, the big Trump card that President Trump had was, of course, the sanctions. I mean, the North Koreans under sanctions, it wasn't just the United States. It was the European Union. It was individual sanctions by South Korea and Japan and Singapore, et cetera. So getting those sanctions lifted would have been hugely helpful for the North Korean economy. And even though a lot of those sanctions were not specifically by the United States, as you know, the United States frequently takes the lead in the world on things like sanctions initiatives. So it was Kim's hope that I'm sure that those talks would lead to sanctions being lifted, which of course did not happen because he walked away, or Trump walked away from the talks when Kim refused to let us verify where their highly enriched uranium facilities were, at least all of them. So this is a big concern. We just don't have that leverage anymore in the United States because of the economic trade now that is

0: take a less aggressive posture towards the South, or to stop their massive proliferation to the Middle East, to Africa, and Russia? What leverage is it we have to move them in that direction? And I don't know what the answer to that is.
1: Hold that thought, Bruce Bechtel. You wanted me to ask you about the ICBMs. You said ask me about the ICBMs later. I want to ask you about that before we run out of time. What about the ICBMs?
0: Okay. Well, if you have a couple of minutes.
1: Yep.
0: In 2013, I was drinking at a bar in San Angelo, Texas, and I got a phone call from a reporter in D.C. saying, Bruce, what do you know about North Korea developing an 80-ton rocket booster for an ICBM? My reaction was, what? Wait, what are you talking about? And it turns out he had heard from some secret source at the Pentagon that that's exactly what they were doing, an 80-ton rocket booster for an ICBM. Nothing from the U.S. government, not a peep. I started looking into it, and I was seeing press sources and think tanks that had started talking about this as well. In 2015, according to this same reporter, the North Koreans were actually had not only developed this ICBM, but they were shipping parts and components to Iran and helping them to develop it as well. That was 2015 as the JCPOA talks were going on. Again, no peep from the U.S. government, not a word. Right after the JCPOA was signed, weeks after that, the United States Treasury Department sanctioned North Korea and Iran for North Korea's contributions, their proliferation to Iran to help them develop an 80-ton rocket booster for an ICBM. In October of 2017, the North Koreans launched an ICBM with a 80-ton rocket booster based on the Ukrainian RD, as in Romeo Delta, 250. Successfully, they again launched that ICBM in 2020 and 2023. Now, in 2020, the Treasury Department again sanctioned both Iran and North Korea for the development of this ICBM, which by now had already been tested successfully by the proliferator, North Korea. In 2021, the UN panel of experts actually put out this long report with lots and lots of appendices describing exactly how that had happened, and even said that North Korea had proliferated key components, vital components is a word they used, for this missile. What does vital components mean? Probably the second stage of a two-stage ICBM. So as of 2021, The North Koreans had provided the Iranians everything they needed for an ICBM that has a range of 8,000 miles and can hit the United States. That ICBM is the Hwasong 18, and it has been successfully tested. So if somebody is to say to you or in public, well, the Iranians don't have an ICBM, well, please look at the evidence. Please look at the Treasury Department's two sanctions. Please look at the UN panel of experts. And please read the evidence as laid out over the past 12 years.
1: Have we been able to destroy that in the last couple of months with bombing, or is that not how it works?
0: Boy, you asked the tough questions, man. I love this. That's actually what I've been saying, you know, since February is, God, I hope they destroyed that thing. If you look at pictures, you know, the film from what's been going on in the war, they haven't been very specific, the United States, that is to say, about telling us what kinds of missiles they destroyed. So this is a gigantic missile, as you can imagine. It's an 80-ton rocket booster for a two-stage missile, you know. It's big. But I have not seen whether it's been destroyed or not. A lot of those facilities that have been destroyed were underground, where they tried to pull one out and we saw it and then were able to go target the whole facility. So there's no telling if they have destroyed this missile or several of these missiles or not. If the Iranians are smart, they have done like what the North Koreans have done,

0: and they have dispersed their missiles, each type, at several different locations, because that's what the North Koreans have done at their facilities in North Korea. So one hopes that they've destroyed some or perhaps all of them, but there's no evidence that they've done that yet. So at least for now, this remains quite compelling.
1: I got about 3 minutes left, Dr. Bruce Bechtel, and you are fascinating, and I appreciate all the insight. I'm just curious as to your thoughts on the JCPOA. Was it a good deal? Was it a bad deal? Are you glad the U.S. got out of it? What are your thoughts on that?
0: Well, unfortunately, the JCPOA, in my opinion, did not address the exact problem with Iran. In other words, the JCPOA went after Iran's nuclear program and nothing else. And it froze, but did not dismantle the program. And it only froze it for 10 years. And, you know, I hate to say this, but, you know, my father, who's also, well, he's passed away, but he was a professor, too. He used to say the sign of an idiot is somebody who keeps making the same mistakes over and over again, right? Well, we made that same mistake with North Korea. They froze but did not dismantle their nuclear program. So why a few years later would we make the same mistake with Iran? Plus, the JCPOA did not address Iran's ballistic missile program. It did not address their support to terrorism, which was huge and has been huge right up until February of this year. So I think the deal was incomplete, and it really did not focus on understanding and verifying exactly what was going on. And that's a big issue. So I think the JCPOA was incomplete, did not do everything that our policymakers had hoped it would do. With or without the JCPOA, I honestly believe we would be right where we are right now with Iran and its nuclear program and its ballistic missile program, its support to terrorism, et cetera. So there's where we are.
1: Yeah, real quick, I got 1 minute left, Professor. How beneficial has North Korea been to Russia in its fight with Ukraine?
0: Well, let me put it this way. This will blow your mind. It really shows the weakness of the Russian military-industrial complex. Since late 2023, 50% of the munitions that have been fired into Ukraine have come from North Korea, and one-third of the ballistic missiles. That sounds crazy, but it's absolutely true, as confirmed by the United Nations, by Ukrainian intelligence, by U.S. intelligence, and by the Korean Institute for Defense Analysis in Seoul. That's a lot. So, I mean, you can literally say that North Korea's contributions to Russia have been a game changer and been able to help this conflict continue, with the Russians pouring all of those munitions and missiles, et cetera, into Ukrainian cities, towns, and military targets.
1: That's Dr. Bruce Bechtel, and if you ever find him at a bar, buy him a beer and let him sit and tell you all the stories. Author of Rogue Allies, the strategic partnership between Iran, North Korea, and Syria. Doctor, thank you very much for great insight. Thank you for your time, and we hope to talk to you down the road.
0: Me too. Thanks so much for having me, and have a great weekend.
1: America at Night, back in a moment.
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11: 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At the Pro Football Hall of Fame in Canton, Ohio. 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This message furnished by the National Football League.
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1: 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You're taking a walk, you're on the treadmill, you're walking the dog, you're driving to work. You can listen to it again if you missed any portion of it. Riveting information. Information that I tell you what, that's some rock solid information from the person who was in the room. And pretty nuanced and pretty important stuff. I thought it was riveting.

hour with our professor. So it's nice of him to come join us. And that's what radio does best. I'm sorry. Cable TV gives you a sugar high. You know, they'll tell you 17 different ways that Meghan Markle and Prince Harry are moving to England. Great. How does that affect our lives? But an hour with a professor who has been there, done that, and sort of telling you behind the scenes what's that, what's going on with the Middle East and North Korea and Russia and Ukraine. And some rock solid information. Good stuff. Unfiltered. Straight from the source. Stay right there. More to come. The executive director is Alex Hinton. Our engineer tonight is Richard Good. I'm McGraw-Milhaven, and this is America at Night on Westwood One.

0: believe we have to make this commercial.
1: It's ridiculous.
0: You'll think it's ridiculous too. Listen to this.
1: This commercial is about, well, it's about parents being rude at high school athletic events.
0: Ridiculous, right?
1: It gets worse. 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
0: So now there's a shortage of refs here in Ohio, in almost all sports.
1: No officials means no more games.
0: Is that what you want for us?
1: Come on, parents.
0: It's time to grow up.
1: Cheer for your team.
0: Be proud of your children.
1: But stop being so ridiculous.
0: And don't make us run another commercial.
1: Because we will.
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7: New tariffs. I'm Deborah Valentine, Fox News. U.S.-Canada trade negotiations are suspended after talks broke off. President Trump's 50% tariffs on roughly $28 billion in Canadian goods took effect at midnight, with Canada promising retaliation. Fox's Marianne Rafferty reports.
8: President Donald Trump's import taxes will hit about 5% of what Canada ships to the United States every year. Now, that includes products that range from hockey sticks to tongue depressors. The country's sold each other $880 billion worth of goods and services last year. The tariffs were initially supposed to kick in at 12:01 a.m. Wednesday, but President Trump extended the deadline for 3 days to allow talks to continue, but the two countries still could not reach an agreement in time.
7: Canadian Prime Minister Mark Carney vows dollar-for-dollar retaliation against Trump's 50% tariffs. Carney suspended trade negotiations with the U.S. on Friday, blaming unfair last-minute changes to Washington's proposed terms. President Trump traveling and rallying in South Carolina Friday night for Republican Senate candidate Senator Darlene Graham. The president urging the GOP vote and highlighting his administration's accomplishments.
9: If we lose, you're going to lose your border. 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You're going to lose everything that we've done. 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
7: Senator Graham highlighting some of her priorities.
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11: Here's your AccuWeather forecast. Overnight will be mainly clear with a low of 60 on Saturday. Expect intervals of clouds and sunshine with a thunderstorm possible in the afternoon. These thunderstorms could result in localized damaging wind gusts, hail, and flooding downpours. The high for Saturday will be 77 degrees. Saturday night, there will be a chance of a thunderstorm in the evening. Otherwise, it will be partly cloudy with a low of 58. With the AccuWeather forecast, I'm meteorologist Jason Caterina for News Talk 1480 WHBC.
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12: It's only a dream at first, but to a special few who make it to the Pro Football Hall of Fame, it's the ultimate honor.
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12: 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Sam Huff became Sunday's idol. 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They're all here, the stories, the dreams, the inspirations, here for you to see and enjoy. At the Pro Football Hall of Fame in Canton, Ohio. 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This message furnished by the National Football League.
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19: Recently, I was in New York, and I happened to stumble across a museum. And no, it was not Cooperstown. However, USA Today called this museum one of the 10 best in the country in 2024, 2025, and 2026. I'm talking about the Museum of Broadway, just steps away from Times Square. And the genius behind the Museum of Broadway is Julie Boardman. Julie, welcome to America at Night. Thanks for joining us.
20: Oh, thanks so much for having me.
19: I loved your museum. It was a wonderful, I was blown away by it. So take me back all the way to the beginning. What was the idea when you wanted to start this Museum of Broadway?
20: Yeah, it's one of those things that should just exist. So it was really wild that it didn't. My friend from college, actually, Diane Nicoletti, and I had worked together in experiential marketing with a bunch of big brands. And we were, as all great ideas, I guess, happen, having a glass of wine catching up one night. And I was getting into co-producing on Broadway at the time. I had done a handful of shows. And I said to her, you know, there's not a Broadway museum. And she was like, that's really crazy. And I was like, what if we made it? And she said, sure, that's brilliant. And so she said yes. And we started brainstorming and whiteboarding and, you know, what could it be? What might it look like? What was the story that we wanted to tell? And, you know, step by step, after 5 years, we were able to open in the heart of Times Square.
19: It is wonderful. And it's been open how many years now?
20: We are in our fourth year right now.
19: Fourth year. And getting the awards you're getting after just a short time. I mean, there are museums that have been around for, you know, 50, 60 years that aren't getting the attention the Museum of Broadway is getting is a testament to you, that wonderful glass of wine you had, and all the work you've done. Take me through. It steps off Broadway. So if anyone's going to a Broadway show, you've always got time to show up before or after or as you're going to get tickets. And then we're going to go to dinner. We're going to go back to the hotel. So it's right there. Take me through the strategy, because there were lots of ways to go. Why did you settle on how, because you walk all the way to the top and then you sort of walk down. Take me through that strategy.
20: Yeah, so we have our spaces 26,000 square feet. As you said, it's right in Times Square. We're on 45th Street between 6th and 7th Avenue, or Broadway. It's like right there, next to the Lyceum Theater, which is the oldest continuously operating theater on Broadway. And so, yeah, we took 26,000 square feet. It is across three different floors, the experience. You walk in and out through the gift shop, as you do. And we wanted to make sure that people, you know, we start them in present day. So you go through this little backstage experience. Most people don't know what it's like backstage, lots of fun facts and figures. And then you end up on the third floor. You can also take the elevator, of course. It's fully accessible. And you start in present day Broadway. So it's a room. It has every single Broadway show that's running on Broadway today. Then you go back in time and you get to learn, you know, how we got there. I think it's important to remember where we come from. As Diane and I were whiteboarding, we came across this idea, and it's what the whole museum timeline is centered around, which is that we stand on the shoulders of those who came before us. So had people not pioneered and broken ground and taken risks, had all of these different communities, you know, Broadway's really an immigrant art form, I would say. And as people came to New York to settle, all of their different backgrounds and cultures really informed, you know, the start of theater in New York. And we track, you know, from 1732 with the first documented performance all the way through to present day. Different shows, plays, musicals, people, groundbreaking moments that happened. And we keep it tracked on a chronological timeline. We have a quote right at the top by the playwright Yasmina Reza that says, "Theater is a mirror, a sharp reflection of society." And that really helps to keep people grounded as they walk through with, you know, we have current events on the wall as well with little gold dots so people can track, you know, World War II, Vietnam War, all these different moments so people can see that what is getting produced on stage in Broadway is really, you know, a reflection of what's happening.
19: Yeah, that was amazing. Was you saw the world events and then you saw how art was imitating life and life was imitating art. And the artifacts, I get the wonderful artifacts from Phantom of the Opera or some of the other relatively newer ones. But where did you find some of the artifacts from the 1800s and the 1700s? Those were amazing.
20: Yeah, there's a bunch of people who collect theater memorabilia. So, you know, all of the different items that we have on display come either from loan from, you know, different collectors or their private collection because we've acquired them. And a lot of they all have kind of a fun story, backstory. When you get through the timeline to hair, the we

0: have an American flag on the wall that was used in the original Broadway production. And when the show was closing, it was just, you know, one of the things that was going to get thrown out. And this woman, Merle Freymark, she actually saved it. She worked with one of the writers and ended up on the show, and she ended up, saving it. It was just sitting in her closet in a bag until we made the Museum of Broadway. So it's like fun little discoveries like that. Or, you know, Jane Kirkowski is a friend of mine, and she had her roller skates from Starlight Express in her closet. You know, so everything has like its own little backstory of how it came to be displayed at the Museum of Broadway. But we're really thrilled to have so many different types of artifacts on display as well.
1: One of the things that I never wanted to leave, that you had different scenes, right? As you walk through the rooms, there's different scenes of different musicals. And the scene where it's the soda pop shop in the 1950s, I don't know if it was Guys and Dolls or what the musical was, but that soda shop with the cash register and the Beeman's gum and the leather jacket and the phone booth and the, oh man, I mean, it was like you were transformed back to the 1950s.
0: Yeah, and that might be part of, the accolades that we've received, I guess, you know, people, the design, I think, is really a unique approach. We're not just looking at things on the wall. We're really immersing people into the worlds of these different shows. So what you just described is West Side Story. It's designed, designed by Anna Luisos, who's a Broadway scenic designer, who, you know, created the world of West Side Story. So when you walk in, you are in Doc Strug's store, and then we have an experience where you can learn the choreography and dance alongside, incredible Broadway performers, Robbie Fairchild and Tenere Vasquez, learning the choreography that, you know, is so iconic in the show. In Oklahoma, you walk through a cornfield and you hear, oh, what a beautiful morning, and the lighting is reflecting that. And the artist who, did what you see on the walls, Anne Marie Kulik, she's a painter, and then she painted to Oklahoma landscapes. We scanned them in, made them wallpaper, printed it, put it on the wall, and then she came and painted over the top of it. So, you know, we're trying to very much like it's an experiential museums. And I think the visual storytelling does a lot. We see people from all over the world who come. Many don't speak English. We have an app that translates, of course, but, I think the visual storytelling too for kids as they're walking through and discovering the history of Broadway is really exciting. And the artists that we worked with, those are two examples, but we worked with a handful of Broadway scenic designers. But for the artists, we actually looked pretty globally. We have an artist from Australia who did what you see in Hair, the mural. We have an artist from all over the world for different pieces. You mentioned Phantom of the Opera earlier. And for that, we worked with Uli Bullman, who's a fine artist from Germany, who made a deconstructed chandelier where every single crystal in the chandelier represents one performance that Phantom played on Broadway. And when you look at it from the front, it looks very deconstructed. And then when you stand in this one spot, you see the Phantom mask come through. So it's a lot of artistry as well that went into the making of the Museum of Broadway.
1: Speaking of Phantom of the Opera, is it Phantom of the Opera where you have the dollhouse of a Phantom of the Opera theater where you can see all the backstage and the stage, and you can just see how many people have their hands on the making of a production of a Broadway show?
0: So once you walk through the timeline of Broadway, you end up in present day. There's a stage door, you knock on it, and you get to go backstage into the making of a Broadway show. David Rockwell designed the exhibits presented by Broadway.com, and we have interviews with over 150 different people who do all these different jobs in Broadway, because I think what a lot of people don't realize is that, like, the magic in the making of the show, all of the different artisans and people who touch it along the way. Every Broadway show starts with an idea, a blank page. And then, you know, it's written, it's collaborated, between these really incredible artists. And then from there, you know, you develop it, you put together a team, and it's even just the costumes and the beading and just the process of creating a Broadway show, I think most people, when they go to see the show, they see the final product. They just don't realize. So we wanted to pull back the curtain and really give people a glimpse inside. And I think kids, they think that if they want to work on Broadway, they have to be an actor. But, you know, they could do all these different jobs. If they're good at math, they could be a general manager. They could, there's all these jobs and they don't know they exist until we show them. So I think that's something really special.
1: Yeah, it is special. I want to talk about the special exhibit you have on puppetry. People don't realize Avenue Q, Lion King, Life of Pi, so many of these great Broadway shows have puppets. And your exhibit on puppetry sort of takes you into that world and how intricate and how these puppets move and sort of come to life on stage. And that's all shown at the Museum of Broadway.
0: Yeah, we're so thrilled to have this incredible exhibit up. And I'll give you some breaking news right now, just exclusively for you. We're actually going to extend the puppetry exhibit through the end of the year so more people can have a chance to, you know, book their trip to New York and be able to come see the exhibit, come see a show, you know, make a whole Broadway night of it. But yeah, the puppetry exhibit, just seeing them up close, you know, like inches, a foot away from these incredible costumes, you know, throughout the whole museum, and then puppets in this exhibit. It's just something that people don't normally have access to. And, you know, it's the only place that you can actually get so up close with everything.
1: Yeah. What's your favorite artifact? What's your favorite part of the museum?
0: That's a really tricky, hard question for me, I guess. You know, I think of the museum very much as like Switzerland or the Olympics, where we celebrate everyone. I think a couple parts perhaps stand out as we're, you know, in what it was like to put the museum together. You know, I mentioned that it all starts with a blank page. In the Making of a Broadway Show exhibit, we have all of these pages. It's decoupage, so it becomes kind of like the wallpaper, but it's made out of all of the different crafts and work of all these incredible shows. We have a piano that is covered in ragtime, and behind it is In the Heights. And, you know, it's just a really beautiful to see kind of the sketches and how these lyric sketches come together. And we went, you know, everything that's in the museum, we went to the artist, to the writer, to the creative, to get their permission to use it on the walls. So in the case of the piano for ragtime, you know, Lynn Ahrens and Stephen Flaherty gave us permission to do that. So it's just, you know, it's very much the museum is made by people who work in Broadway, and it's everyone coming together to celebrate the art form. Also, as we're, you know, you're walking through the timeline of Broadway, there's one part that I think is really meaningful and important to remember, because we're, you know, you walk through, you see timeline of, you know, the plays, the musicals, groundbreaking moments, as I said, and then you get to an exhibit that's designed by a different artist. And those are just some of the shows that have really pushed the form forward, paved, you know, our way into the future. We'd never have a Hamilton, Lion King, you know, Wicked, if all of these other people hadn't have taken risks along the way. And so as you're walking, and it's, you know, timeline wall and then exhibit, timeline wall and then exhibit. And as you're walking through, to keep everyone grounded in the timeline, we actually have one exhibit that's not around a show. It's around the AIDS epidemic and how that, you know, really impacted Broadway. The future would have looked so different had we not lost so many people. And so you see the names of many people who passed in the theater community on the wall. We have the Broadway Cares Equity Fights AIDS quilt from back then. And you, we work with Broadway Cares. We very much support the work that they do. And so I think, you know, And then you go back in, and then you're into like all the British shows coming over, and Phantom of the Opera, and then you're in Rent, as you were talking about before.
1: Sure.
0: You know, and Rent is designed by the original scenic designer, Paul Clay, designed this exhibit for us. And, you know, you see Jonathan Larson's bedroom mirror on the wall and the Greenwich Street sign that he famously stole that was in his apartment. You know, but you also see Mimi and all these costumes, from the show. And I think part of the thing I love so much about the museum is that it is a bit passing down of generation, a mentorship. you know, Hammerstein to, you know, influence to Sondheim to this mentorship, right? To Jonathan Larson, to Lin-Manuel Miranda. It's like a passing of the torch. And I think that it's important that people can realize that they can do it too, right? Yeah. So I think that's one of the most, you know, in the Rent exhibit, we have Jonathan Larson's NEA grant application. And, you know, so it's like everyone started somewhere and became these incredible.
1: Yeah. I was blown away. I didn't know what to expect. I was blown away. I've been to some of the greatest museums in the world, and the Museum of Broadway is right there. You have really knocked it out of the park. As I said, USA Today calls it one of the 10 best museums in 2024, 2025, and 2026. That's some pretty lofty awards there. Julie, thanks for checking in, and I look forward to talking to you down the road. Good luck with the museum, and thanks for everything.
0: Wonderful. Thanks so much for having me.
1: You got it. America at Night, back in a moment.
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2: 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Maybe he got his insights from being a riverboat captain. Never argue with a fool. Onlookers may not be able to tell the difference. 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
3: 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Stay right there. America at Night, back in a moment.
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7: Fox News. I'm Angelo Bavaro. Canada is vowing retaliation against President Trump's 50% tariffs after trade talks fell through late Friday.
8: President Donald Trump's import taxes will hit about 5% of what Canada ships to the United States every year. Now, that includes products that range from hockey sticks to ton depressors.
7: Fox's Marion Rafferty. A court cutting the $50 million judgment against Alex Jones over falsely labeling the Sandy Hook killings a hoax.
9: The Texas appellate court decision to reduce it to about $6 million was unanimous. It has no bearing on a separate $1 billion plus judgment against Jones in Connecticut. The punishing financial verdicts forced Jones into bankruptcy.
7: That is Fox's Gary Baumgarten reporting. 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
11: Here's your AccuWeather forecast. Overnight, expect mainly clear skies with a low of 60 degrees. Tomorrow, there will be intervals of clouds and sunshine with a thunderstorm possible in the afternoon. These thunderstorms could bring localized

0: damaging wind gusts, hail and flooding downpours. The high will reach 77 degrees. Tomorrow night, there is a chance of a thunderstorm in the evening. Otherwise, it'll be partly cloudy with a low of 58 degrees. With the AccuWeather forecast, I'm meteorologist Jason Caterina for News Talk 1480 WHBC.
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15: It's Friday night, and every Friday night we like to check in with the best in the business, Matt Wolf, entertainment guru. Good morning, Matt Wolf.
16: Good morning or good evening? Where are we right now?
15: I don't know. I'm euphoric over our Jets preseason win tonight. Shut out the Steelers. How about that news?
16: I'm telling you, 17-0 right in preseason. Once again, the Jets winning all the games you really don't need to win.
15: Take that.
16: Listen to me, Geno. Save some for the tank, will you please?
15: Take that, Pittsburgh. Ha-ha, we got you. Yeah, no.
16: Can't wait for next week against the Giants at MetLife, and then they start things up on the road against Tennessee Sunday, September 13th, and then all our hopes and dreams will be dashed after that. So,
15: you know, it's so pathetic that two Jet fans are high-fiving over a preseason win. I mean, that just goes to show you where we are in this world. All right,
16: you know,
15: Matt Wolf.
16: You got to own it. You got to own it, my brother.
15: One day, it'll all pay off, I promise you. All right, let's talk Hayden Panettiere. What a terrible story that was.
16: Yeah.
15: And now we're hearing all sorts of things. What are we hearing about her?
16: So, listen, there's a lot of layers to this story, as you know. It's been a week with this. I mean, Hayden Panettiere, one of the biggest stars of the 2000s in Heroes, which was such a great show, the Scream series, and, you know, of course, as that precocious little kid back with Denzel Washington in Remember the Titans. And to add to the more of the grimness of this, she would have been 37 years old today. So all of this just really sad and heartbreaking. And as you indicated, you know, this is still an extremely fluid kind of dynamic situation as to where things are, and it's always changing. The latest is yesterday, the DEA was called in to join in on the investigation into the circumstances around her death, which she had gone into cardiac arrest, possibly because of a suspected overdose. And this is just it, speculation, until more of these facts, you know, sort of come out here. And even just an hour ago, I was reading more intel here. So basically, I'll try to tree top this for for you. Earlier this week, the police were...

0: report that said her boyfriend and his brother called 911 to say the actress was unresponsive at the apartment complex in Greenville, South Carolina, where medics would later declare her dead. And first responders, they arrived, they found her in cardiac arrest. The preliminary autopsy reports found no signs of trauma. Now, Brian Hickerson, the on-again, off-again boyfriend, showed officers on scene. He was there, along with his brother, a bag of her medications. Now, details of the report were heavily redacted on this, including the list of her medications. Now, the question facing investigators at this point is, what were the boyfriend and the brother, you know, doing there at the time of all this? You know, and it was Zach Hickerson, the brother, that made the initial 911 call. And now, Zach today sharing a detailed account with TMZ saying that they tried to revive her on the scene and that there's just too many accusations and assumptions going on. Like, you know, McGraw, if you go onto TikTok right now, all the TikTok sleuths are out there. You know, right. They're all making conclusions and everything like that. And Zach indicated that neither he or his brother, that his brother and Panettiere, let me get this straight, were not awake when he arrived at their air at the apartment in Greenville. He said he knocked on the door, woke up Brian from a nap. They were both taking on the pullout couch in the living room. Zach said that he and Brian tried to wake Hayden up for lunch and realized that she was unconscious, and that's when they called 911. So investigators, again, still looking into this whole thing. We're watching it. I expect there's going to be more things coming out in the coming days.
1: Yeah, it's so sad. She was great in Remember the Titans. She stole scenes in that movie. I mean, she was fantastic.
0: Did. She absolutely did. And you could tell then, this is a star here in the making. And like I said, you know, in the 2000s, she had a great run, but, you know, she suffered from postpartum depression. She had a lot of substance abuse issues, which she detailed in her new book that was out just a couple of months ago. And then there's the mother who comes out to say, and she's going, the mother is going right after the boyfriend, saying that this person in her life that we have been trying to get rid of for quite some time was with her at her death, and that was Brian Hickerson. She alleged there is a lot of history in the past that Brian has enabled her many times, and that's why they've been trying to get him, you know, disconnected from her. So, again, they're all looking into this, the local authorities now, the DEA. We'll have to see where it goes.
1: Yeah, sad story. Too many times in Hollywood. Mm-hmm. Let's turn to a lighter fare, and that is who's rumored now to be the next James Bond.
0: Okay, so we've been on Bond watch literally since the day that Daniel Craig decided that was it for him. That was back in 2021 with No Time to Die. He did five great Bond movies, I thought, since Casino Royale back in 2006. So the rumor mill goes from everybody, from Idris Elba to Henry Cavill. Now it's focusing on strong indications that it could be Jacob Elordi, who you guys might remember. He played a great Frankenstein in the Netflix version that got him an Oscar nomination. Now, at the premiere of his new movie over in London called Dog Stars, you know, the reporters are pressing him. So what's going on here? You know, is there anything happening with this? And he just kind of laughed and said, I'm here on holiday, he said with a smile. Okay. Yeah, a nice little holiday. But, you know, I'll tell you, McGraw, this whole thing is not bad for a guy that started out as an extra on the last Pirates of the Caribbean movie back in 2017. He played Elvis in the Priscilla Presley biopic in 2023. He was in Saltburn. He was in On Swift Horses. He's 29 years old. The guy is a giant. He's freakishly tall. He's like 6'5". And the rumors are that this is going to be your next James Bond that they intend to announce by the end of the year.
1: What happened to Idris Elba? I thought it was in the bag for him.
0: Idris said, you know what? I don't want it. Basically,
1: really?
0: he closed the door on that. He's like, you know what? He's like, it's a younger man's game. And, you know, Jacob Elordi, he's 29. So you know how these movies go. They're going to probably lock him in for at least five movies or, you know, something of that nature, you know, as many of these franchises tend to do. Because they want to lock him in. He'll age into the role.
1: Yeah. I was rooting for Idris Elba. I thought he would have made a great Bond.
0: I thought he would have been fantastic.
1: And I mean, the whole age thing, forget about it, Idris. Get over yourself. But
0: it should have been me or you. It should have been me or you, dude.
1: Should have been Stringer Bell from The Wire. No question about it. All right. What's going on with Sons of Anarchy?

0: Jonathan Groff is producing this thing. Apparently, it's been in development for the last 3 years. We'll have to see, but I kind of like the idea of this. Very meta, if you know what I mean.
1: Well, first of all, I love Jonathan Groff. I think that guy's fantastic. But let me get this straight. They're going to play the characters in a quote-unquote real-life Comic-Con type of deal?
0: Think of it like, you remember Galaxy Quest, how all the actors came together at a con, and then all of a sudden, you know, they were transported away into a real-life situation where they have to tap into their fictional characters?
1: Right.
0: This is what this is going to be following. So, you know, Ron Perlman, whose character was killed off, obviously, in the original series, he's going to be back, you know, and he's playing himself at the convention, but then all of a sudden something happens where I guess he has to tap into his quote-unquote experience, you know, to quell a threat or something. But again, it could be a total farce. We don't know. They're keeping some things, you know, sort of locked away here until this thing comes out, which is probably not going to be until early next year at the very least.
1: All right, let's talk about box office. You've been saying that this is the box office of box office seasons. Now there's Doomsday. Yeah, what's Doomsday coming? And can that knock off Spider-Man?
0: Spider-Man, by the way, still going. Past $2 billion. We talk about this every week. I'm getting kind of tired of Spidey, but nobody seems to be tiring of Spidey because it's August and there ain't no more blockbusters left. So everyone's like, what do you want to do? I want to go see Spider-Man. Let's go see it again for the 20th time. But here comes Avengers Doomsday, the next Marvel juggernaut. And I say juggernaut because this thing is coming out December 18th. It brings back the OG Avengers, Chris Evans, Robert Downey Jr., not as Iron Man, but as the villain this time, as Dr. Doom. And right now, the presales, ticket presales, are 65% ahead of Spider-Man Brand New Day in just the first 2 days of on sale for tickets. So if that's any indication, I mean, does it make $2 billion? Maybe, possibly, I would suspect at least by January when the thing opens up in December. But this thing is going to be a killer of a movie. But it's also got Dune Part 3 to go up against on the same day. Hence, ladies and gentlemen, Doomsday, as they've been calling it already.
1: Oh, nice. Very nice.
0: See what they did there?
1: Oh, my goodness. Yo, setting the scene for us. Oh,
0: somebody gets paid for this, and it's not us.
1: Doomsday. Nice. Like it. All right, good. I want to get, last week we were talking about I Play Rocky, and after the show last week, I turned off the radio and went upstairs and went home, and I watched Rocky 1. Fell asleep right before the training scene, so I got up Saturday morning and watched the rest of it. But that was Rocky last week. Now Dolph Lundgren's in the news. What's going on with Dolph Lundgren?
0: So what happened? You woke up at Rocky IV? I mean, really?
1: Yeah.
0: So Dolph Lundgren, you know, by all rights, we are looking at one of the biggest stars from the 80s, even into the 90s, you know, in 2000s with movies like The Expendables. We last saw him a couple of years ago in Creed Part 2 playing Ivan Drago once again. And by most rights, Dolph should not be alive today. He was diagnosed with kidney cancer back in 2020, and they were making this documentary. They were in the middle of making this documentary about him called Dolph Lundgren Unbreakable, where it was just going to be basically about his life as an action star and the pitfalls of fame and all of that, the rise and fall. And then he gets this diagnosis during filming, and he says, you know, all right, we got to shift the focus here. He wasn't even sure if he was going to be around to see this through. You got to check out the trailer. It is something. And, here is the guy, Dolph Lundgren, right? Ivan Drago. I mean, the guy was a man of steel in the 80s in Rocky IV. He goes on also to play He-Man aside the great Frank Langella, a Skeletor, Masters of the Universe. So you think, my goodness, but as we know, he was given only 3 years to live after this diagnosis. Mm. And again, the whole shift of the documentary went in a very different direction. Sly Stallone is in it, Schwarzenegger, Jean-Claude Van Damme, all of his contemporaries are in there. He's cancer-free now, McGraw, but if you know anyone who has fought or is fighting cancer, this is a deeply personal journey, and certainly this trailer is indicative of that. The movie drops at the Toronto International Film Festival next week, and then it goes wide on digital and on demand October 6th here in the

0: and going to dangle this out here. We're working on hopefully getting Dolph Lundgren to talk with us on America at Night about it.
1: Nice. You know, Dolph Lundgren's one of those actors where he's so good. I didn't like him because he was Ivan Drago, right? He was so,
0: right.
1: He was so connected with that character. I didn't like him in anything else because he tried to beat up Rocky. I mean, I just couldn't get that out of my head.
0: And he killed Apollo Creed, for crying out loud. Really?
1: Yeah, I mean, you know, that Dolph Lundgren and James Woods. James Woods plays such a bad guy I saw him in an interview on Fox once, and he was just the nicest, most genteel man, brought his mom to the Oscars, and I was like, boy, you're a really nice guy. Who knew you play such
0: James
1: jerks?
0: Woods? You remember James Woods in Casino as that slime ball?
1: Yes, yes.
0: The card shark.
1: he plays a slime ball in every movie,
0: right,
1: and I just thought he was a bad guy, and then I saw him in an interview. I'm like, wow, you're really insightful and caring and just very, very nice. And I felt bad. I didn't like James Woods all these years for no reason other than he's a great actor.
0: Do you know that Dolph Lundgren was an engineering student at one point? This guy was going on to become a literal rocket science before his life took a different turn in career with things like Rocky and everything. Now, he's done just fine. And all of this, again, was going to be part of the crux of this documentary. But, again, takes a very, very different turn. I can't wait to see this thing in full. I'm hopefully getting a screener for this thing very, very soon.
1: Yeah, all right. Busy night for Matthew Wolf, Jets win, and giving a rundown of all of the entertainment out there. Good stuff.
0: I am on no sleep, and I'm keeping going, baby. Let's go.
1: He has to break down the film after the show tonight and then get ready for the Giants next week. Matt Wolf, you're a good man. Thanks for checking in. As always, you're the best in the business. We love having you. Have a good week. We'll talk to you next Friday.
0: We'll talk soon, brother. Have a good night.
1: There you go. Matt Wolf. One of the best in the business. You know, it's so true. Dolph Lundgren, apparently, him and Sly, my buddy Sly, are good. They're good friends. He's just a good guy. But he plays such a bad guy on screen that you just sort of assume he's a bad guy. So we're out of time. We'll come back and talk about it because there's another actor who I was like, oh, that guy's a creep. But he turns out to be a really nice guy. I'll tell you about that in a second. America at Night, back in a moment.
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11: What keeps you up at night? Do you wonder if what you've saved will be enough? 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
1: Another one of those actors who is so creepy that you're like, okay, this guy's a freak show. But he turns out to be, you know, you're like, oh, wait a minute, he's acting. Has anybody seen Paul Walter Hauser? He was in I, Tonya. He played Richard Jewell in Jewell, which is a great movie about the Atlanta bombing suspect. That was heartbreakingly brilliant. He played Sean Eckhart in I, Tonya. He was in that Springsteen movie where he had a very, very small part. If you saw him, you'd be like, oh, yeah, yeah, that guy. He's so good. There's an Apple TV series called Blackbird, I think he was in, where he plays he portrays a real-life serial killer. He's not the real-life serial killer. He portrays one. And it, like, creeper central, and you're like, this guy, he is so disturbingly good. You actually think, like, he's a creepy guy. I think he's the best actor going today. Paul Walter Hauser. Go check out anything that guy's been in. It is truly a remarkable actor, how he's able to just transform himself into all these different characters. Truly amazing. All right, we're done. We got another hour of open phones. And so I've talked enough. It's time for you guys to sort of chime in. We got text messages. We got some voicemails going. We got some phone calls going. Stay right there. It's Friday night. Lots to get to on the show. 1-844-2-McGraw. 1-844-262.

47-29. It's America at Night. Stay right there. Our executive director is Alex Hinton. Our engineer tonight is Richard Good. I'm McGraw-Milhaven. And this is America at Night on Westwood One.

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12: Deal. I'm Angelo Bavaro, Fox News. Canada is vowing retaliation against President Trump's 50% tariffs after trade talks fell through late Friday.
13: President Donald Trump's import taxes will hit about 5% of what Canada ships to the United States every year. Now, that includes products that range from hockey sticks to tongue depressors. The countries sold each other $880 billion worth of goods and services last year. The tariffs were initially supposed to kick in at 12:01 a.m. Wednesday. But President Trump extended the deadline for 3 days to allow talks to continue. But the two countries still could not reach an agreement in time.
12: That is Fox's Marion Rafferty. Canadian Prime Minister Mark Carney suspended those trade negotiations with the U.S., blaming unfair last-minute changes to Washington's proposed terms. He says Canada will match tariffs dollar for dollar. The Supreme Court ruled Friday the White House can continue construction on that new ballroom.
14: That order from the Chief Justice came just hours before a lower court decision would have kicked in, forcing a halt to much of the construction on the ballroom complex. The president reacting to today's order, saying he is grateful for the decision and adding that construction is under budget and ahead of schedule. So for now, that 2-1 lower court decision against the administration is on hold. According to today's order from Roberts, that is the status quo until either he or the Fuller Court takes further action. That could include anything from upholding the lower court decision, meaning portions of the project would be halted, to granting a longer-term stay that would fully allow construction to continue.
12: Fox's Shannon Bream. ICE is now considering shifting to a so-called find and arrest posture of Haitian nationals after giving them several weeks to turn themselves in. It follows a Supreme Court ruling that allowed the termination of temporary protected status. 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
15: Here's your AccuWeather forecast. Overnight will be mainly clear with a low of 60. On Saturday, expect intervals of clouds and sunshine with a thunderstorm possible in the afternoon. These thunderstorms could result in localized damaging wind gusts, hail, and flooding down.

0: downpours. The high for Saturday will be 77 degrees. Saturday night, there will be a chance of a thunderstorm in the evening. Otherwise, it will be partly cloudy with a low of 58. With the AccuWeather forecast, I'm meteorologist Jason Caterina for News Talk 1480 WHBC.
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we're here for you on America at Night. Phone numbers are as follows. 1-844-2-McGraw. 1-844-262-4729. There's some interesting news.

The last couple of nights, we've been debating, arguing, mulling over tax breaks and tax cuts and picking winners and losers and how local governments pit big companies, right, give big companies tax breaks to help out the big corporations to move into town, right? They give Amazon all sorts of tax breaks to build their AI center in this part of town to the detriment of everybody else and all the others. And so that's interesting. And then comes word this evening, that President Trump, who is, getting hit from all sides when it comes to inflation and the price of food, has decided that apparently announced today that he's going to sign an executive order next week to remove tariffs within the next 2 weeks on foreign beef. He wants to flood the United States market up to 300 metric tons of ground beef to be imported into the United States from foreign entities with lower tariffs over the next 90 days. The beef will be imported with, quote, no out-of-quota tariff and sold 25% below the current market price. The president provided no details how this plan would work, but the news seemed to surprise and anger Republicans from beef-producing states and a number of ranchers. He did not say which countries the beef would come from, where it would be sold, or how it would be discounted 25%. So President Trump's second term has been all about tariffs, protecting the American worker, protecting the American businesses, putting up tariffs, forcing these foreigners and these foreign countries to protect the American workers. Except when it comes to the cattle ranchers. There, he decides he wants to bring in beef from other countries and not only lift the tariffs on that, but also figure out a way to sell it 25% below the current market price. Imagine if you're a cattle rancher today and the president of the United States announced that he's going to bring in foreign beef and sell it at 25% below what you're selling for it right now. Here's what I would ask. We're across the country. We are coast to coast. We are on urban stations, rural stations, rural America, suburban America. We're all over the place. I would love for a rancher to call up and tell me what they're thinking about this news. I can't imagine that they haven't heard about this news. And I know enough to be dangerous when it comes to that's not true. I know a little bit. I follow the farm industry a little bit, graduating from Nebraska and being a Cornhusker and being friends with farmers and understanding the plight of the farmer a little bit more than the average person. I don't think the corn comes from the produce aisle in the supermarket, right? I don't think the beef comes from the butcher. I understand that, these farmers are on the front lines every single day, growing and trying to survive in a world economy. And when they put the crop in the ground, they don't know what they're going to charge for it, right? When you make a widget, you know how much you have to pay or sell that widget for to make a profit. You say what the price of that widget is. In the farm community, the markets tell you what the bushel of that corn is going to be, what the pound of that ground beef is going to be. And right now, the cattle ranchers are having a nice run. Gas prices, beef prices are up. Herds are down for all sorts of reasons. And it's really hard to rebuild the herd because grain prices are up, beef prices are up. You sell your beef and you get top dollar, but you can't wait 3 years to rebuild the heifers. And so, ranchers are saying, hey, if you want to bring down beef prices, help us

0: with trying to rebuild the herds. This does nothing to rebuild the herds. This just undercuts the ranchers who are American ranchers. So I would love for a rancher and or a cattle rancher to sort of call up and give me his thoughts on all of this. The phone number is 1-844-2-McGraw, 1-844-262-4729. I am fascinated by this because President Trump has forever championed tariffs. And, basically in one fell swoop, he's admitting that tariffs raise prices for the American consumer after he's denied it all these many years. So it's and then now he's undercutting his own ranchers, the own people who, look, there aren't a lot of ranchers in New York City, okay? It's not a lot of ranchers in L.A. Where are all the ranchers from? Rural America. And rural America overwhelmingly voted for President Trump. And yet here he decides to bring in 300 metric tons of ground beef to undercut the very ranchers who voted for him. It's a bold move by the president. 1-844-2-McGraw, 1-844-262-4729. I'd love to hear from a rancher. And if we get one, we'll jump you up to the front of the line. Other news today. John Roberts, the Chief Justice of the Supreme Court, issued a one-sentence ruling today allowing President Trump to continue building the ballroom, at least for a while. He basically says, we're not done looking at it, and the eight other justices need more time. So the deadline was today. A lower court judge put a deadline of today for the Supreme Court to decide. So the Supreme Court said, keep building it. We'll let you know. I don't know if they put a timeline on that. So you got that going on. Speaking of tariffs, China, Canada and the U.S. Are negotiating. President Trump, right, threatened to put 50% tariffs on Canadian goods, except for beef. That's supposed to take effect tonight at midnight. I haven't heard anything, so we'll see what happens with that. And then we mentioned the beef imports. Let's see here. What else we got going on news-wise? I promised I wouldn't talk about it. But I let me crack the door for a second. This story of Harry and Meghan moving back to Great Britain. I mean, seriously. I get you want to have different stories and lighter stories. And do you know that was like the number one story clicked on the internet last night? Yesterday was Harry and Meghan moving back to the UK. You know, I wish him well. I truly do. I have no animosity towards those two. I wish him well. I wish their kids well. I wish them a long and happy life. They want to come to America and live. God love them. I'd say hi to them in the supermarket. But to be honest with you, I don't really care. I don't care. I'm supposed to care, I think, I guess. I just don't care. He's not my prince. They're not my kings. They're not my royalty. I've made peace with the monarchy. But as Irish ancestors, their ancestors were not very nice to my ancestors. But I've gotten over it. I wish them well. I just don't get it. I don't get the fascination with it. I know some people do. God love you. It's there for you. But I don't really have a take on it at all. Don't know anything. A rare tornado hit New York City last night. Did you see the video of that? Kind of came out of nowhere. I was talking to my sister. She lives out on the island. I asked her if she was okay. Everything was battened down and everything was safe. But just a tornado sort of dropped out of the sky. There was no warning. There was no watches. There was no nothing. Just a rare tornado to hit Rockaway Beach and some of those beaches on the south shore of Long Island. So pretty scary stuff. Mark Zuckerberg bought an Irish castle. That's nice. He didn't buy a Great Britain castle. That's for sure. All right. That's the news of the day. 1-844-2-McGraw. 1-844-2-McGraw. 262-4729. We got text messages. Phone calls are starting to come in. 1-844-2-McGraw. I'd love to talk to a cattle rancher. I'd love to know what you think about this story about President Trump importing beef from a foreign country and wanting to sell it at 25% of the cost of the markets right now. We'll do that coming up straight ahead. 1-844-2-McGraw or 1-844-262-4729. America at Night, back in a moment.
1: 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That's 844-2-McGraw.
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1: All right, let's go to those phones. We got Danny and Rawa. Danny, welcome to America at Night, my friend.
2: Hey, bud. One of the things I was curious about is we were talking about taxes and what have you, and one of the things that I figured out, I actually looked this up, New York has about 9 million people as their population. Their taxes...
1: New York City.
2: New York City alone, it's about $117 billion. The entire state of Florida has approximately 22 million people, and their entire tax revenue for a year is $115 billion. And Florida is much safer and much more fiscally responsible than New York. So when you talk about the tax thing, I mean, I'm kind of curious as to why you would spend more money on less than half the amount of people.
1: Well, are you comparing New York City to the state of Florida?
2: Yeah, one city, not Miami and Fort Lauderdale or anywhere else, not one county. But one city versus an entire state spends more on taxes, collects more on taxes, and has worse services than an entire state. How is that possible?
1: Yeah, I don't know. I mean, that's a pretty broad statement that New York has worse services than Florida. Are the inner city schools in Florida any better than the inner city schools in New York? I mean, I don't know. Are the police better in Florida than they are in New York? I don't know about that. I mean, New York's finest.
2: Wait a minute. Hold up.
1: Yeah. I mean, New York's also talking
2: about 9 million people versus 22 million people. So, again, kind of like what I said last night, why are people leaving California and New York and going to places like Tennessee, Texas, Florida? There's a reason.
1: Well, yeah, no, sure. There's a million reasons why they retire. They want to go to Florida. There's no estate income tax in Florida. But, I mean, New York's population is still growing. I mean, it isn't. They're not having net migration out of New York. I don't see banks moving their headquarters to Miami.
2: I would disagree because at one point, the population of New York City was 12 million. Now it's about 9 million, so that is actually not factually correct.
1: I'd have to double check that. You sure the population of New York was 12? They haven't lost 3 million people.
2: At one point, and this has been many years ago, yes, that was the most populous city in the country. And since then, I believe the most populous is in Texas. And it's either, if I'm not mistaken, Dallas or Houston. And if it's not, and L.A. was the same thing, but L.A.'s population has shrunk.
1: Yeah, I have to do a little research on that. I don't think New York ever got to 12 million. I mean, it might be down from 8.5 to 8.25 or something, but if New York lost 3 million people, we would have heard about it.
2: Well, when it happened slowly over 20 years, that makes a difference. And one of the things that you said, and I missed most of your broadcast because of the Cardinals game, which unfortunately we lost.
1: Right.
2: But you said that about the beef. Trump wanted to bring it in and sell it at 25%. And
1: right,
2: beef is kind of like oil. It's a commodity.
1: I don't understand. That, I'm just telling you what he said. I don't know how he would do that. He didn't explain how he would do that. That doesn't make any sense to me. I'm just telling you what he said, which was he wants to sell it at 25%. I don't know how that works.
2: You and I both know, and you and I both can agree that not everything that Trump says holds water. I mean, I like the guy, but he says some things that are outlandish.
1: Oh, look, all I know is that there are cattle ranchers tonight who are not happy. There are senators from cattle-producing states that are not happy. I got a whole bunch of quotes here that I'll roll off here on the other side of the break. Danny, thanks for the phone call.
2: Hey.
1: I got to go. I am a slave to the clock. Thank you. I don't understand it myself. But he's bringing it in. Apparently he can drop the tariffs of this beef. We bring in tariff-free beef from Canada and Mexico due to NAFTA. But a lot of people are saying, who's got an extra 300 metric tons of beef? But even if they have this supply chain issue, it's going to come in tariff-free, undercutting, you know, it's like bringing in foreign steel to ruin the American steel workers. He's bringing foreign beef to undercut the American cattle rancher. Doesn't make any sense. America at Night, back in a moment.
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10: Fox News, I'm Deborah Valentine. President Trump campaigning Friday night in South Carolina to promote Republican Senator Darlene Graham ahead of Tuesday's primary runoff. He commented on the ongoing conflict with Iran.
11: They'll never have a nuclear weapon. They want to make a deal so badly. We don't even know if we want, because I view the Strait of Hormuz is an American territory right now. It's an American territory.
10: Reuters reporting Iran has granted permission for a number of Iraqi oil tankers to pass through the Strait of Hormuz upon Iraq's request. Canadian Prime Minister Mark Carney vowing retaliatory tariffs on the U.S. after he broke off trade talks with the U.S. claiming new demands were unfair.
12: The tariffs were initially supposed to kick in at 12:01 a.m. Wednesday, but President Trump extended the deadline for 3 days to allow talks to continue.
10: Fox's Marianne Rafferty. 50% tariffs took effect at midnight. 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
13: Here's your AccuWeather forecast. Today, expect a mix of clouds and sun, along with a thunderstorm later in the day. Be prepared for strong winds, hail, and heavy rain in some areas. The high will reach 77. Tonight, anticipate the possibility of a thunderstorm in the evening. Otherwise, it will be partly cloudy with a low of 58. Tomorrow will bring intervals of sun and clouds with the chance of a thunderstorm developing in some areas during the afternoon. The high temperature will be 72. With the AccuWeather forecast,

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16: All right, just a quick check. Our crack staff using ChatGPT or the latest data center near you. To come up with a historical population chart of New York City about the 1875, there was 2 million people. In 1900, there was roughly 3.5 million people in New York City. In 1950, they reached 8 million people in New York City. In 1970, it fell from a high of about 8 million to 7 million. New York City was going through a bit of a debt crisis and issues that are well documented. And I guess population dropped to about 7 million. So they lost about 1 million people, from 8 million to 7 million, and has rebounded. And in 2020, the latest census has the population of New York City at around 8.1 million people. So it never got to 12 million. It was right around 8 million. Yeah, so why would I say 8 million? It's according to the 2020 census, 8.8 million people. So it did not get to 12 million. All right, let's go to the phones. Sherry in Fredericksburg, Texas. Sherry, welcome to America at Night.
17: Oh, thank you, McGraw. Listen, Texas is a cattle-producing state.
16: Yes.
17: Now, forgive me if I'm a little ignorant of the facts here, but I thought there was an insect called a screwworm that's currently affecting beef here in Texas.
16: You are correct. The screwworm has affected beef and cattle, and adding to some of the reasons why the beef has shot up. But from what I understand is that we are relatively past that, if you will.
17: Huh.
16: So the lingering effects are still there. The cattle ranchers, the herds are have been culled. So the herds we're at the lowest number of heads of cattle since the 1950s. And so one of the reasons why beef prices are so high is supply and demand. We just don't have the supply we had, and that's one of the reasons why beef prices are so expensive. The other one is because of the price of grain and the price of cattle, if you could get top dollar for your cattle, you'd sell it off, right? You would make money since it's at the top of the market. So you have cattle ranchers who are selling their cattle. It takes what, 3-4 years to take a calf all the way up to a mature cattle so that it can be sold. That takes 3 years. You got to feed it, you got to house it, you got to, you know, all those other things. And so that takes time, and that's expensive. So we need to come together and figure out a way to help these ranchers grow their herds, which would then naturally bring the prices down because you would get more supply. The ranchers are saying, hey, bringing beef in for the next 3 months and flooding the market with cheap beef doesn't help us, you know, regenerate the herds. And all you're doing is lowering our prices. You're not helping the cattle ranchers at all.
17: Oh, okay. Well, all I know is I see them going by with these big round things of hay to just take out a few miles from where I live to feed them all out there, you know.
16: Yeah.
17: And they're feeding them all the time, and I think, you know, well, what about that screw worm thing?
16: I mean, there's been a number of cases of screw worm that is on this side of the border, and it has put a dent in some of the issues. But from everything I understand, they tried to eradicate it. We had a couple guests on talking about it, and apparently that was relatively successful, but the after effects are still with us.
17: Relatively. Okay. Yeah. Well, thank you, McGraw.
16: Thank you, Sherry. You got it. Appreciate it. David in San Francisco, you're on America at Night.
10: Oh, yeah. Thanks, McGraw. Yeah, she raised an interesting point. Maybe we could bill Elon for the screw worm, because he cut the budget for the screw worm monitoring systems. It isn't bad enough that you can wipe out the screw worm, but it's you have to monitor it. And they fired so many of the inspectors that maybe we should, if Elon wants to be the richest man in the world, then maybe we should bill him for damages, sue him for causing the collapse of meat prices in America. But I think there's also an aspect of Argentinians. Donald Trump is in love with all of these dictators of the world, and apparently the dictator in Argentina, Trump has a thing going with him, and so that's why he gave this cozy deal with him back in February, and apparently they're not admitting that this meat deal that's going on right now is Argentina. It's hard to figure out which country it's coming from, but back in February it was Argentina. Oh, and the other thing, you were talking about the population there in New York. If you get to see the movie called The Apprentice, it's a movie about how Donald Trump was the apprentice to Roy Cohn, the mob lawyer.
16: Yeah, and I didn't see it, but I know the movie,
10: That very period of time you're talking about, when the economy crashes, when its rent spikes, there were any number of different problems, and that's exactly the time that Donald Trump moves in. And I read a book once about how organized crime was taking advantage of property sales in New York, and they would intentionally ruin neighborhoods, you know, create slums, drugs on the street, all sorts of different things. And then property values would collapse, and they would sell houses out in the suburbs of New Jersey. And so the white flight of New York happened at that very period. And then, of course, Donald Trump is able to snap up land at $1 an acre, so to speak. So he got his start. And that movie, The Apprentice, really tells you a lot about the population shift there.
16: Yeah, I didn't see the movie. I remember, David, thanks for the phone call. I saw that it was out. I didn't watch the movie, but thanks for the phone call. Look, let me get some quotes here. Let's see here. Del Fickle

0: lead the nation. Thomas Massie, a Republican from Kentucky, calls us a slap in the face to ranchers and consumers. He posted on Twitter, worse than socialism, dumping foreign beef in U.S. markets can temporarily lower prices, but it won't incentivize American farmers to raise more beef. Nebraska Republican Senator Pete Ricketts said in a statement that this plan compromises Nebraska farmers and ranchers. There was another one in here that, what was it? There was another one that was actually pretty good here. It was a pretty good line. You don't put America first by putting U.S. cattle producers last, said Justin Tumper, president of the United States Cattle Association, in a statement after President Trump's announcement. And then there was one more here I wanted to get into. National Cattlemen's Beef Association President Colin Woodall also went on to say, I read that one already. Apparently people not happy that President Trump bringing in foreign beef to undercut the American rancher, all while claiming to be for terrorists protecting Americans, except if you're a rancher. Seems like an odd move by this president. Let's go to Steve in the Upper Peninsula of Michigan. Steve, what do you got for us?
1: You need to talk more about UAPs. It would be great to hear about it because of the fact that you talk about climate change. You talk about politics. All these things, but it is important to talk about UAPs, and you said, you know, I just talk about a lot of good things, but UAPs are very important. They are here.
0: UAPs? Is he talking about UFOs? Is that what he's talking about? Yeah, I don't talk UFOs. I don't know. What do you mean to say about them? I don't. I mean, what? I don't know. I don't know. I don't know what to tell you. I apologize. I'm derelict in my duties as a late night talk show host on America radio stations, not talking UFOs. I apologize. But again, I'll leave that to the Nighthawk. Sorry. Doug in Sheboygan, Wisconsin. Doug, what do you got for us?
2: Last night you were talking about rotary phones. Well, one day my brother and I were listening to the radio, just changing stations, and all of a sudden my mother's phone conversation came across the radio on this station. I go, what? How's this happening? So we started listening to it. I said, no. It didn't happen all the time. Sometimes it would come in, sometimes it wouldn't. But we found out she's a little more interesting person than we thought. So I was just wondering if you knew why something like that would happen.
0: I don't understand. Your mother's phone call on your phone showed up on the radio? I do know that if you're using a cordless phone back in the olden days, we had a cordless phone, sometimes that would interfere with the radio signal. But if it was a rotary phone landline, I don't know. Maybe that's where the aliens come in. I don't know. Maybe your mom just called the radio station and you didn't know about it. Let's go up to John Doe. John, what do you got for us?
3: Well, I can remember back in the 50s, my grandparents had a small store, one of the little mom and pop grocery stores, and there were no tax incentives for Kroger, A&P, National. They came into Springfield, Illinois here, and there's a lot of stores that came in and run other small stores out, and there was no tax incentives.
0: Yeah, no, I mean, there's a reason why we don't have Anvil salesmen anymore. Creative destruction. That's the nature of the beast of capitalism. But that's the natural force of things, right? But with, again, imagine, it's sad, but it's just a terrible reality, right? I mean, we have you know, stores.

0: come and go. Businesses come and go through, you know, natural attrition, tastes change, bad management, a million things. But when the government puts its thumb on the scale, helping one business over another, like with the cattle ranchers, how'd you like to be a cattle rancher tonight knowing that the president of the United States is going to flood your market with cheap exports to undercut your pricing? That's your government flooding the country, flooding your market with cheap beef. Imagine doing that to small businesses when they bring in a Walmart or an Amazon or something, right? That's exactly what's going on. That was exactly my point the other night. Let's do this. Quick break. America at Night. Back in a moment.
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0: Hey, we got time for a quick phone call. Let's sneak one in here. Sam in Rutland, Vermont. Sam, you're on America at Night. Hello.
20: Great to talk to you. I was just hearing that last segment, and you mentioned James Woods, and you apparently, most of his work apparently plays not nice people.
0: Right.
20: But it came to mind, if I'm correct, I think James Woods portrayed the co-founder of AA, Bill.
0: Yes. Wilson. Yeah. I am. The movie was I Am Bill W. It was fantastic. He was great in that.
20: Yeah.
0: Right? Yeah.
20: So I just wanted to let folks know that he didn't play a rut. Exclusively rotten guy.
0: That's what makes him a great actor, right? I mean, he plays a swarmy guy in a movie, and you think he's a swarmy guy because he played a bad guy, but he's not.
20: Right. That's our human nature, and it's powerful, but I'm a retired therapist. I was working in a dual addiction retreat center in Vermont in 40-odd years ago, 76. I'm looking around. That's when 12-step programs, they were known, but I'm thinking they're underutilized. And it's the most mass-effective treatment today. And I say, am I crazy or is this a profoundly useful natural national resource?
0: Yeah.
20: And 10 years later, it was really, it exploded with 12-step programs for all kinds of problems and challenges.
0: Yeah, sure. Yeah.
20: And,
0: so that was good stuff.
20: I'm a big fan. So,
0: Sam, thanks
20: for your time.
0: Thank you for calling in, Sam. I appreciate you letting us know you're out there. Great stuff. Great way to end the week. Yeah, that was, I want to say it was a TV movie. It was with James Woods, James Garner, who James Garner could read the phone book. And I want to say Joe Beth Williams was in it for some reason. And it was a TV movie, and it was called My Name is Bill W. And James Garner was fantastic. And I mean, he was just absolutely wonderful. We should probably get James Woods on the show. All right, well, that's going to do it for us. You want to go to Duke's or do you want to go to Joe's? And we'll go to Joe's for one. I'll meet you at Joe's for one. That's going to do it for us. A great week of shows. Thanks for putting up with me. Too many people to get in. You got to call in early with open phones. Everyone waits to call in late, and I can't get everybody in. Call in earlier. The earlier, the better. I'll put you on hold, and we'll try and do it on Monday. Don't forget about the voicemails, too. You can always call in and leave a voicemail. We'll get to those as well. That's going to do it for us for the week. We're back Monday with a whole new week of shows. Our executive director is Alex Hinton. Our engineer tonight is Richard Good. I'm McGraw Millhaven, and this is America at Night on Westwood One. Have a great weekend, everybody.
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23: Trump rallies. I'm Deborah Valentine, Fox News. President Donald Trump in South Carolina Friday night to rally for Republican Senator Darlene Graham ahead of Tuesday's runoff primary, in which Graham faces GOP Representative Ralph Norman after neither secured a majority vote in the primary.
24: Look at the rallies. Look at what we have today. You have thousands of people standing outside, can't get in. They're standing outside, and we're not even really running, but we are running. Because we have to get Darlene and other people elected.
23: White House Press Secretary Caroline Leavitt joined President Trump on stage at the campaign event in Myrtle Beach, South Carolina, praising the president for his work from the Oval Office.
25: President Trump, you are the most consequential and historic president in the history of our great country. And it has been the honor of my life to serve as your White House Press Secretary, sir.
23: Leavitt announced she'll be leaving her role as White House Press Secretary, but that she'll return to MAGA Incorporated, Trump's super PAC. U.S.-Canada trade negotiations are suspended after talks broke off. President Trump's 50% tariffs on roughly $28 billion in Canadian goods took effect at midnight, with Canada promising retaliation. Fox's Marianne Rafferty.
26: President Donald Trump's import taxes will hit about 5% of what Canada ships to the United States every year. Now, that includes products that range from hockey sticks to tongue depressors. The countries sold each other $880 billion worth of goods and services last year. The tariffs were initially supposed to kick in at 12:01 a.m. Wednesday, but President Trump extended the deadline for 3 days to allow talks to continue, but the two countries still could not reach an agreement in time.
23: Canada's prime minister suspended trade negotiations, blaming unfair last-minute changes. 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
27: Here's your AccuWeather forecast. Today, expect a mix of clouds and sun with a thunderstorm possible later, potentially bringing strong wind gusts, hail, and heavy rain. The high will reach 77. Tonight, anticipate a chance of thunderstorms early, then partly cloudy skies with a low of 58. Tomorrow, there will be intervals of sunshine with a chance of afternoon thunderstorms. The high will be around 72. Tomorrow night, a passing evening shower is possible, then becoming partly cloudy with a low of 51. With the AccuWeather forecast, I'm meteorologist Jason Caterina for News Talk 1480 WHBC.
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2: Westwood One Sports tonight, Denton Day sitting in for Josh Graham on a Friday, now Saturday morning. Josh is going to be back next week. Had a great free-for-all Friday. We're still taking some of your calls, 310-840-4910. In just a few moments, you'll hear a conversation that Josh Graham had with Marissa Solis of the NFL prior to him going on vacation. It's a really good conversation about a new initiative that the NFL is bringing about in celebrating celebrations, which is a pretty crazy thing if you grew up in the era where I did, where Chad Johnson and Steve Smith were constantly being punished for some of their celebrations. I mean, I used to do some of them in like rec league sports, which my parents did not love at all. But Steve Smith rowing the boat, Chad Johnson playing golf with a pylon after scoring, Clinton Portis in D.C. once did CPR on a football. And they were all flagged and fined and punished for it. Well, now the NFL is realizing, hey, we should lean into this. You'll hear that conversation coming up. It's a really great conversation. But we're still taking your calls at 310-840-4910. And we go to the phones. That's where we find Israel from the ATL. Israel, what's going on, man? How are you?
3: Hey, oh, D-Day, man. I'm doing great. You're doing a great job filling in. And I just want to say I really appreciate the love that y'all are showing my guy in Jordan, Nick Chubb, okay? And I wonder how many people out there actually know that Nick Chubb and Sony Michel are the all-time leading tandem in the history of all of college football in rushing yards. Now, obviously, Reggie Bush and Lindale White have the touchdown mark, but that running back, that backfield with Sony Michel and Nick Chubb, and Nick Chubb in college, he's second only to Herschel Walker in the history of the SEC. That man has more rushing yards than Bo Jackson. He has more rushing yards than all those guys at Alabama and Auburn, okay? And when you look at their careers in the pros, and I'll be quick, but true, neither is a Hall of Famer, but obviously Nick Chubb, four-time Pro Bowler, one-time All-Pro. Sony Michel, you know, won the title with New England back at the Super Bowl. And both, to me, had distinguished careers. And when you look at that backfield, man, it's a shame they didn't win two titles, my brother, man. It's a shame. Because that man,
2: it's a total shame. And you know what's crazy? You mentioned the numbers. Nick Chubb was so dynamic in college. And then in his sophomore year, only played six games because of injury. I mean, you want to talk about a guy that was dominant.
3: Right. Ran for almost 9,000 combined yards. And you're right. He only ran for six. But that year, when he was out, Sony Michel stepped up and looked like a beast. That probably is what got him drafted that year.
2: Yeah, because like I'm looking at the numbers, and I forgot, that was a great call, Israel, by the way, so I appreciate the call. I'm looking at these numbers for Nick Chubb when he was in college, and the year that he got hurt, he played six games and he had seven touchdowns. He had 747 rushing yards in six games. His first year at Georgia, while splitting carries, he only started eight games his freshman year. He played in 13, but he only started eight of them. He had 1,500 yards. You know, I saw this picture. So I'm glad, Israel, that we took your call because I wanted to get to this. I saw this picture. You know, in college, there are these iconic pictures of guys that were all on the same team together, all a part of the same program together, before we knew how good they were all going to be. Like, there's the iconic Alabama photo where it's Jalen Hurts, Mac Jones, and Tua, all after they had won a championship, and all of those guys ended up going to the NFL and having pretty decent careers in the NFL. There's the Alabama photo where it's a bunch of their wide receivers. It's like Jerry Jeudy and, you know, unfortunately, Henry Ruggs. You know, hope he's doing all right. Devontae Smith and all those dudes ended up getting. Jalen Waddle's in that picture as well. All those dudes ended up getting to the NFL. You could do the same thing with a bunch of the Ohio State wide receivers when it was Olave and Garrett Wilson, Jackson Smith and Jigba, and then Marvin Harrison was on campus. I stumbled across Georgia's picture of that, where it is Sony Michel, Nick Chubb, and Todd Gurley. And then, Israel, if you're a Bulldog fan, I apologize. But this hit me a little bit, too. All them dudes are retired now. Chubb was the last one or the longest one to stay in the NFL. All the dudes are retired. And Todd Gurley obviously had an MVP caliber season one of those years in Los Angeles, and the knee issue just completely derailed his career. But that guy looked like he was going to be, it felt like Todd Gurley at one point was on track to be a Hall of Famer. And the knee issue made that impossible. In a similar way, it felt like Nick Chubb was on track to be a guy that would at least have conversations about the Hall of Fame. He didn't get there. He's not going to get there. He only had four seasons of over 1,000 yards, so he's not going to get there. But his four-season stretch in Cleveland, 1,494 yards in 16 games, 1,067 yards in 12 games, 1,259 yards in 14 games, and then in the first 17-game schedule where he played, or 17-game season where he played all 17 games, 1,525 yards. He went 5 years, 6 years rather. Well, we're not going to count 2023 because he only played two games. But the first 5 years of his NFL career, he averaged over 5 yards a carry. There are 32 NFL teams right now that would pay exorbitant amounts of money to get a guy that'll average 4 yards a carry. And in his first 5 years, he averaged 5 yards a carry. 8 touchdowns his first 2 years in each year. 12 is third, 8 is fourth, 12 is fifth. Man, you know, in 2026, maybe you look at him a little bit differently because it didn't end great in Cleveland. You know, he only played 10 games in the final 2 years in Cleveland. He wasn't spectacular in Houston his final year. But man, before the injuries, that 5 year stretch for Nick Chubb, who retired today, that 5 year stretch was something to behold, man. And he was one of the only bright spots for the Cleveland Browns, a franchise that has very much been in the bottom of the barrel, the dump, if you will. My wife hates when I say that because she's a Cleveland Browns fan, but she knows it's true. She knows it's true. All right, Josh Graham had, he's not in today, obviously. I am. I'm Dende. Hi. You can follow me on Twitter at TheDende. But before Josh went on his vacation, he caught up with Marissa Solis, who works for the NFL. And they're starting this initiative to celebrate the idea of celebrations. So Josh got to talk with her. They also talked a little bit about some of the international stuff with the NFL. I want you to hear this conversation. I promise it's a good one. So here's Josh with Marissa Solis of the NFL.
4: In order to celebrate the NFL season starting, which for the first time is on a Wednesday night, it is the New England Patriots, the Seattle Seahawks. What better way to start the season than a Super Bowl 60 rematch in Seattle Wednesday night to open things up? The league itself is spotlighting player celebrations in a new kickoff campaign titled The Season Is Your Stage, featuring star players that you'll see very, very soon. With that in mind, Marissa Solis is the NFL Senior Vice President of Global and Consumer Marketing. She joins us now on Westwood One Sports Night to talk about it. Marissa, oh, how far the league has come from fining players like Chad Johnson for dancing in the end zone decades ago to now capturing the cultural relevance of end zone celebrations in league promos.
5: Yes, we are so excited about this campaign. I mean, you know, we're always excited about kickoff because it just is the start of, you know, start of a new era, a new story. You know, there's hope, there's anticipation, there's excitement. And this season, you know, we really wanted to celebrate the culture of our game and bring fans in and just get to the excitement. And so this notion of celebrations has become such a big part, you know, of culture. Everybody sees them, they copy them, then they put themselves on TikTok or Instagram. And so we wanted to capture that phenomenon in this beautiful campaign, The Season Is Your Stage.
4: First time I noticed that, it's a good point, the cultural relevance piece, was I was not born and raised, but grew up in North Carolina, lived in Colorado for a year, the year that the Broncos played the Panthers in the Super Bowl. And every kid in Colorado is doing the dab, the celebration at the time. So it's very, very smart on your part. Fans only see the final product, though, Marissa. Take us behind the scenes. How much thought how many minds go into selecting the name of a campaign for a monster brand like the NFL and what to highlight?
5: No, well, you know, we really wanted to showcase the behind the scenes of where these celebrations start and how far they can go. So think about inviting you inside what we call the Selly Studio. So we have this Selly Studio where Cam Bynum actually is the Selly coordinator, and he helps his friends perfect their moves before the season. So you get to see 10 incredible players and a little bit of an insight into what they're going to be doing on the field. And then we give a little bit of a, you know, shout out to the fans and kind of this viral nature of, as an example, when you see the Sexy Dexy, which is one of my personal favorites, you know, he has to perfect it. Then he goes out and does it on the field, and then somebody picks it up. And then before you know it, it's everywhere and everybody's doing the Sexy Dexy. And so there's so many celebrations like that. And that's honestly what we wanted to celebrate in this campaign.
4: Old faces and new places for this upcoming season. Sexy Dexy, Dexter Lawrence, now playing for Cincinnati Bengals. We're chatting here with Marissa Solis, and the campaign is The Season Is Your Stage. Westwood One is going to be calling New England at Seattle a Wednesday night to open the year, September 9th, 8:20 p.m. kickoff time Eastern. Marissa, it's just fitting that the campaign is titled The Season Is Your Stage, because it harkens thoughts of musical stages, and the league just announced this week that the Jonas Brothers are going to be performing kickoff week. What other surprises do we have cooked up? That's going to be the Australia game on Thursday night of opening week between the Rams and the Niners.
5: Yes. So we have our first ever international game in Australia. The Jonas Brothers, of course, are going to be center stage. But not only the Jonas Brothers, we actually are going to have a record of 7 international game halftime shows this year, brought to you by American Express. So there's a lot more surprises to come, even before, you know, the big one at the end of the season. Obviously, always anticipation as to who our Super Bowl halftime artists will be. But you'll get a lot of entertainment and spectacle, because there will be 9 international games, but 7 of those will have, you know, an official halftime show. So very excited about that.
4: That is something to keep a really close eye on. Marissa, since your background's in marketing, I want to ask from that lens. First off, one halftime show in Los Angeles, when does that generally come out?
5: I can tell you generally, I mean, we're all on pins and needles, even at the league. There's never one date or one time. It just comes, right? But generally, there's a window, you know, late September, early October, when that announcement is made. And nobody knows. It just, you know, it'll just come and it'll be a surprise. And our, you know, partners and friends at Apple Music are just as excited as we are. And you'll hear that announcement pretty soon.
4: See, you are Mexican born. You were raised in the great state of Texas. Leading up to the Bad Bunny halftime show, you spoke about the potential to reach 70 million plus Latino Americans and many, many more internationally. Since then, have there been tangible metrics that you point to and say, oh, wow, this is how we measure the reach of that performance, coming to your background from marketing?
5: Yeah, I mean, I tell you, that performance and that show was a real defining milestone for us in terms of our strategy around entertainment and elevating that. I always say that was not a Latino strategy, that was a global strategy. You know, he is such a global phenomenon, right? And people all over the world love his music and were really inspired by that show. And, you know, I don't know if you know the stat, but in 24 hours, that halftime show reached 4.5 billion views across platforms, social, YouTube, you name it. But I don't think I've ever seen anything like that, where it just goes viral and so many views. So, you know, there was a lot of conversation around viewership of the halftime show, and was it the number one halftime show ever? And we forget in today's day and age, it's not just the broadcast. The broadcast is very important and millions of people across, you know, the world watch it. But what happens post is really what stays, right? And in 24 hours, 4.5 billion views. And then to this day, we're still getting, you know, views and comments and people going back and rewatching that because it was just, you know, such a classic show that touched really all over the world, right? Countries all over the world, all sorts of languages. So it wasn't just the Spanish speaking world, but, you know, whether it was Japan, China, Australia, everywhere the show was seen. And it was for us a true indication that culture and the culture surrounding our game can truly be global.
4: Marissa Solis is with us here. She is the senior vice president the NFL has for global and consumer marketing. And the campaign is The Season Is Your Stage. So it is fitting we're talking about musical stages for a moment. One more on the Super Bowl halftime show. What misconceptions might the casual fan have about the process in selecting an act?
5: You know, I think casual fans tune in because, you know, they probably think it's going to be the artist that I know, the artist that is, you know, maybe just did a tour, and maybe they don't understand all that goes into selecting it. It really is not just one person saying, okay, it's going to be this guy. And truly, it's not just the league. The selection process is, you know, it's one that is rigorous. It involves many, many partners, including Apple Music, including Roc Nation, including the league. And it really is, in retrospect, a very strategic view at which artists truly can, you know, elevate the level of entertainment, the level of global reach, the level of spectacle, really, that fans have come to expect. So it's not just, hey, let's pick artist A or B because they're cool and people like them. It is a very, very rigorous and strategic process.
4: Global is in your title. We started with the season kicking off in Australia, not to be forgotten, though, a day before that. On Wednesday, you have the Seahawks and the Patriots kicking off. Wednesday night, the Super Bowl rematch. We can't wait for that. But just looking at the outlook of the NFL, when you're trying to set vision, and given somebody who's in a position like yours in the league having the brand that it has, like what boundaries do you see out there? Like Robert Kraft has talked about a world where if they get to 18 league games, everybody's playing at an international Super Bowl. We've seen the idea of full-time international teams, perhaps. Where ambitious for the NFL in the eyes of Marissa Solis?
5: You know, I don't think there's anything too ambitious for the NFL. I think you've seen in the last few years, you know, all the boundaries we've crossed, not just in global expansion, but, you know, who we're partnering with, the level of entertainment that we're bringing, the level of the game itself and how it's elevating. So I don't think there's something called too ambitious. However, I do think we do have to be very strategic and choiceful because we want to make sure that as we expand globally, that we're doing so with the same level of quality, the same level of thought, and that we are inviting the world in and we are engaging with the world just like we do in the States. And so it's a different process, right? We are not... When you go to a different country, we may not be the number one league or the number one game. And so educating that community, that market about the power of our sport is first and foremost, right? Inviting them in, making sure that the flavor of the local market is also felt and becomes part of what the league is. All of those things are part of how we plan to expand. So while yes, the ambition is bold and big and audacious, we're going to do it in a way that preserves, you know, the magic of our sport and brings it to life for markets everywhere.
4: Let's close with something fun. Marisa Solis is with us here, NFL Senior Vice President for Global and Consumer Marketing. The season is your stage. Can't wait to see the campaign where you get Sexy Dexy, you get Travis Hunter and a few others that will be featured in that, showing off their best dance moves. Do you have a favorite end zone celebration, or maybe not even end zone? Is it Sexy Dexy that's top of the list?
5: I don't know. There's so many. I mean, I love the gritty.
4: Oh, yeah.
5: I have to give a shout out to Justin. I think Sexy Dexy is definitely one of my favorites. I think he just gets so into it. He's so happy, and it brings everyone in. But you're going to see some really interesting ones in this campaign, including, by the way, you may see a cameo in there by some trees that may make, you know, another appearance after that halftime show. So please watch, because that's going to be super, super fun. Oh. Everybody loved the trees. Yeah. So they had to come back.
4: Bad Bunny trees making a return.
5: Bad Bunny trees. They had to come back. So, yes, lots of favorite celebrations.
4: Marisa Solis, thank you so much for spending the time. We can't wait for the NFL season to start, and we're so happy to be partnered with the NFL here at Westwood One.
5: Thank you so much for having me.
2: So that was Josh's conversation with Marisa Solis, taped before he went on vacation. Really great initiative that the NFL is bringing about, and you heard the conversation with some of the international stuff, right? We've had the conversation over the course of the show today on, hey, if they go international, like, what are some of the things that they would be looking for in terms of mascot names, in terms of where are they going? My thought is that London or Toronto would be the first place that the NFL would be looking at should they decide to expand. And then if those two operations go well, you can maybe look at South America in some capacity or Central America in some capacity. But I can't imagine that would be before like 2035. You know, there's so much that goes in to the expansion. And maybe that's why London would be the preference over Toronto. I just don't know what the facilities are like in Toronto. I'm sure they have a field or a place for a field in a stadium like an NFL stadium, but do they have all that stuff readily available now? I don't know the answer to that question. I just don't know what is available in a place like Toronto. I've never been. I've heard it's nice. I'd love to go, but I've never been. So there's a lot of factors that need to be taken into consideration when you think of the idea of expanding. We're putting the show to bed in 40 minutes. When we get back, I have some futures in college football that I am going to give you. Plus, last call for phone calls, 310-840-4910, 310-840-4910, our talking text line. You can tweet me as well at @TheDentonDay. But we go gambling in a special edition of Graham's Gambling next on Westwood One Sports Night.
6: Where will the balance of power in the AFC lie? The Bills and Ravens have new coaches. Patrick Mahomes and Bo Nix are coming off injuries. The Patriots face a first-place schedule. The regular season kicks off in less than 3 weeks. We're ready. Are you? Westwood One Sports.
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0: 12, but they're getting the auto bids. It does not matter. If Notre Dame finishes top 12, they are in the college football playoff, and they're likely kicking somebody if one of the teams is outside of the top 12 that gets an auto bid. It does not matter. It's in writing. Does it suck that it's in writing? Is it weird that that was allowed? Yes and yes. But it does not erase the fact that that is the reality. So they have the easiest route to the college football playoff. I really like C.J. Stroud at quarterback. I think Marcus Freeman's a good head coach. He's proven that he can win playoff games in the past. They got to a championship with Riley Leonard at quarterback. I think there's a lot of upside with Notre Dame. The schedule's not going to be terribly difficult, so you should be living in a pretty good spot by the time you get to the college football playoff. I like Notre Dame to break the drought, or to end the drought, rather, and water the plants, if you will. And I think I like Notre Dame to win the national championship. That's a special edition of Graham's Gambling with Denton Day sitting in for Josh Graham on Westwood One Sports Night. When we get back, we wrap the week. We put the show to bed. Don't go anywhere.
1: 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Westwood One Sports.
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0: the Phillies. Last game, he gave up a lot of runs against the Twins. And I think today, Baez will get back-to-back home runs in consecutive days.
1: Oh, I love it. I love it. I still can't get over that debut, man. Like, your first game as a Major League Baseball player, and you hit three home runs. Truly, my favorite thing about the sport is so many times we say we'll never see something again. And sometimes that's hyperbole. I don't think it's hyperbolic at all to say that no other player in our lives will ever hit three home runs in their first ever game. Truly something incredibly special. Maybe one of the highlights in terms of stories in the sports season for Major League Baseball. I'll do one more Major League Baseball pick, too, before I take my picks overseas. The Chicago Cubs. Red hot right now, playing really well. They're in a really tight race. About as tight as a race as somebody can be with the 80-win Brewers. The Brewers were the first team to get to 80 wins last night. I know the Cubs are six back, but the Cubs are playing really good baseball right now. Alex Bregman hit a couple of home runs last night. They're playing on the road in Seattle. And, yeah, Drew Peterson's on the mound for the Cubs. The ERA is at 5.29. Not great, but you're playing a pitcher making his Major League Baseball debut. Cade Anderson, I know, has been the kind of the minor league gem for Seattle all season long. He's a guy who played college baseball at LSU, was the ace pitcher on a team that won the College World Series. I think Cade Anderson's going to be a phenomenal pitcher. I think he's going to have a great career, and he's going to do a lot of good for the Seattle Mariners, like a lot of pitchers for the Mariners in their history. Yeah, I think he's kind of in line to be the next great Mariners pitcher. But not today, not for the opener. I think he gets his welcome to the MLB moment today against the Chicago Cubs. Give me the Cubs to win. They're at plus 106, so I just take them to win straight up. I like the Cubs on the road this afternoon.
0: Yeah, and I'm going to keep it in the National League again. Potential playoff preview between the Braves and the Brewers. This game is going to be in Milwaukee. Henderson on the hill against Bryce Elder. Give me the Brewers to win this game. I think Logan Henderson has been a really good young pitcher for the Brewers. I mean, the Brewers, I feel like they just always pump out pitchers. And Henderson is another example of that. 7-2, 270 ERA against a really good Braves team. And I think the Brewers are going to win this game, and they're going to pick up two games against the Braves in the Little League Series coming up on Sunday.
1: Ah, you see, the Brewers are fascinating, man. Like, they're so much fun to watch because the pitching is so good. And I can dig, you know, watching a team that's got lights out pitching. Like, we talk about the Dodgers basically sealing the season when they traded for Tarik Skubal. But before I make my pick, too, like, how much belief do you actually have that the Brewers can win a World Series? I feel like we have this conversation about them a lot, but something always trips them up, like having to play against the Dodgers. But I think this pitching staff's good enough where they can give the Dodgers a hell of a lot better scare than they did last season.
0: Yeah, I'm with you there. I think it just comes down to hitting. I mean, the Brewers, they're the pitchers, like you said, they're going to keep them in the series against the Dodgers, but you got to hit. And last year against the Dodgers, I mean, they shut down the Milwaukee bats, so you got to hit, and eventually something's got to give. So we'll see if the Brewers, but right now I don't think they have enough to beat the Dodgers.
1: Yeah, I think I'm with you there. I think I'm on kind of believe it when I see it basis when it comes to Milwaukee Brewers hitting in the postseason. I just don't know if they have enough firepower in that lineup. I want to see them do it because I think they're always a fun story. It's a fun franchise. They're really consistent. I would love to see them do it, but despite looking at their record right now at 80-49, I can't consider them a World Series favorite. Despite having the best record in baseball, I can't consider them a favorite just because of that. Relying an awful lot on that pitching. I do love Logan Henderson a lot. I'm with you. I think the Brewers end up winning today. For the Braves, though, Bryce Elder is one of those guys that was so good at the beginning of the year. He's got to be a lot better for them if they want to survive and make it to the World Series again, because that was part of one of the reasons why they were so good at the beginning of the year, because Bryce Elder was awesome, really supported the back end of that rotation. Just haven't seen a lot of that here lately. My last pick will go overseas. We'll go to London, or go to England, rather, because this game's not played in London. But I'm going to break a rule that I have, and that's not pick a game that my favorite team plays in. I am a very casual Tottenham Hotspur Premier League fan. They start the year today against Brentford. And Tottenham narrowly avoided relegation last season. They made a lot of changes. I think they'll be better than they were last year. They could be one of the Premier League's more improved teams, but I think that's going to take some time. The Premier League kicked off last night with Arsenal getting a win, but I think Tottenham draws today. It's the Tottenham special. I think they're going to have about a 1 or 2 goal lead. They're going to blow it. Brentford's going to tie it. So give me a draw in that Brentford and Tottenham game.
0: Then I'm going to go to the WNBA. First time for me. Fever against Liberty. Give me the Fever to win this game. I think Caitlin Clark has been such a revelation, but they've also got Kelsey Mitchell. Just a really strong team against one of the top teams in the WNBA. That game is in New York, however, but I think the Fever got a nice win against a strong team in the Liberty.
1: Yeah, Caitlin Clark has been a revelation. She's played a whole lot better here as of late. Kelsey Mitchell's also been incredible. And so much of the Fever conversation kind of centers around Caitlin Clark just because, obviously, who she is and the star power attached to her name. Kelsey Mitchell's incredible, man. She's incredible. Like, you can win a title with that combo right there. And it's a lot to look for. You know, we're getting down finally to the end of the dog days of summer. Andrew, I know I wasn't crazy enough to pick an NFL preseason game, and I tried to really refrain myself from it because I have a long-standing theory that if you bet on an NFL preseason game, the hotline actually calls you, right? You don't have to call the gambling hotline. The hotline will give you a buzz, but we're only a couple weeks away from the season, and next week, because I'll be in here on Saturday too, we'll get to pick some college football games, Andrew, and that's exciting. And I'll tell you right now, I'm not picking North Carolina.
0: I wouldn't either. I wouldn't touch them at all this season.
1: And even with TCU going through a lot of stuff they're going through, if you haven't looked it up, it's a little too dense, and we don't have enough time to dig into the TCU stuff right now. Some pretty bad locker room stuff. I would still take TCU to absolutely beat North Carolina over the head with a sledgehammer. But that's all the time we have for you here on today's show. Just think, this time next week, we'll be talking about college football games. We get a little bit closer to the NFL season. So much to be able to get into. The long, long offseason is almost over, so we enjoy the training camp and the fantasy football drafts and everything else that you have. That's all we have for today. I'm Elijah Campbell. He's a man, Andrew Relvis. We'll talk to you again tomorrow, 6 to 8.
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16: Fighting back, I'm Paul Stevens, Fox News. Canada now vowing retaliation against a new round of 50% tariffs from the Trump White House. This after talks collapsed late yesterday.
17: President Donald Trump's import taxes will hit about 5% of what Canada ships to the United States every year. Now that includes products that range from hockey sticks to tongue depressors. The countries sold each other $880 billion worth of goods and services last year. The tariffs were initially supposed to kick in at 12:01 a.m. Wednesday, but President Trump extended the deadline for 3 days to allow talks to continue, but the two countries still could not reach an agreement in time.
16: And that's Fox's Marianne Rafferty. Canadian Prime Minister Mark Carney blaming unfair last-minute changes to D.C.'s proposed terms. He says Canada will match the tariffs. President Trump heading to South Carolina, pushing for Republican Senate candidate Darlene Graham, the sister of the late Lindsey Graham.
18: Republicans in the Palmetto State, including the state's former Governor Nikki Haley, have raised concerns about Graham's readiness after she admitted at a debate this week that she wasn't well-versed on national security. President Trump has dismissed her response, saying she was only giving an honest answer. He wants voters to focus on what he says is at stake.
19: If we lose, you're going to lose your border. You're going to lose your tax cuts.
18: Meantime, Vice President J.D. Vance was in his hometown of Middletown, Ohio, trying to sharpen the administration's message on the economy.
16: Fox's Madeline Rivera in D.C. IndyCar making history this weekend with the inaugural Freedom 250 Grand Prix in Washington, D.C. The 250-mile race will send 25 drivers around a 1.7-mile street course, with the track running past landmarks, including the Washington Monument and the National Air and Space Museum. Championship leader Alex Palau headlines the field. The race, 1 p.m. on Fox. 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
3: Here's your AccuWeather forecast. Today, expect a mix of clouds and sun with a thunderstorm possible later, potentially bringing strong wind gusts, hail, and heavy rain. The high will reach 77. Tonight, anticipate a chance of thunderstorms early, then partly cloudy skies with a low of 58. Tomorrow, there will be intervals of sunshine with a chance of afternoon thunderstorms. The high will be around 72. Tomorrow night, a passing evening shower is possible, then becoming partly cloudy with a low of 51. With the AccuWeather forecast, I'm meteorologist Jason Caterina for News Talk 1480 WHBC.
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24: Good morning and welcome to The Money Matters radio show. I'm Bob Foudy, as always, joined by Tyler. Tyler, we're back after the Hall of Fame festivities. A lot of rain in the Canton area over this past weekend and week.
25: Some of us weren't here to experience it, though. Some of us, you know, fled to fairer weather.
24: Well, let me tell you, I was in Hilton Head, and it was hot. I mean, 94 to 97 every day, high humidity levels, heat warnings, did manage to sneak in four rounds of golf, needed to stay hydrated.
0: Not 72 holes, though. One was a nine, right?
24: One was a nine. Yeah, because the mosquitoes were so large, they were literally carrying us off of the golf course.
0: Oh, goodness.
24: So we checked back in and got a refund for nine and kind of hung out, had some lunch, visited the pro shop.
0: Didn't make it to Harbor Town. I didn't get any pictures of the pro shop.
24: I did actually make it to Harbor Town on Friday. Before we left, but really wasn't anything there that motivated me. Did get a nice Peter Millar Savannah Harbor jacket. Ooh. When I was in Savannah, which I'll break out as the weather starts to cool. But
0: and I couldn't help but notice in the group chat, Bryce beat you.
24: Well, listen, here's what happened. We played Golden Bear on Sunday afternoon. I shot 79. On Monday, we went to Savannah Harbor. I shot 41 on the front. But then, as I said, we gave it up on the back because the mosquitoes were just unbelievable. On Tuesday, we played Old South. Great shape, as always. I believe I shot 80 or 81.
0: Almost had an ace.
24: Almost had an ace. Almost had an ace. You saw the picture that Bryce sent. And then on Thursday, we played Hilton Head National, which I got to tell you, phenomenal condition and the best greens of any place we played that week.
0: That's good to hear because it's been suspect last few times to play it.
24: Not get the driver under control. And really struggled with the putter because the greens were much, much quicker than the three previous rounds we played. So ended up shooting an 85 on the last day, and Bryce shot 83, snuck in, got me by two shots. But here's the thing.
0: And Case almost got you that day.
24: No.
0: Case shot 86 that day.
24: Did he? Mm-hmm. Yeah. Well, like I say, bulky putter and struggled with the driver. But, hey, here's the deal, right? 318 hole rounds, 19 hole round. Cumulatively, I beat Bryce by about 15 shots.
0: You know,
24: that's
0: you gotta remind him because he just doesn't at his age and you know the way junior golf is played. They don't play multi-day tournaments. So to him, a round's a round, and there's no aggregate for the trip. Which I think the first time I beat you and Blake in Hilton Head, that was what I was told. There was no, good job, Ty, congratulations. It was, hey, I still got you by four this week, buddy.
24: Well, not to mention he's playing quite a bit further up.
0: But it is amazing to see how much his game has improved this year. It's night and day from where it was when the weather broke to now.
24: Well, while we were in Hilton Head, he got the call that his new irons that he got for his birthday, his TaylorMade's, arrived. So Sunday afternoon, he got up to Golf Galaxy, picked up his new TaylorMade irons. So he said to me yesterday, I've got everything in my bag TaylorMade with the exception of my 5-wood and my driver. And I said, well, I think it's going to stay that way for a little while. He loves that TaylorMade stuff.
0: Yes, yes, he does.
24: Anyway, Tyler, listen, we've got a great show to get to today here on the channel. What's on tap?
0: I want to kind of start our conversation this morning because many times our introductory conversation, our banter, really has nothing to do with the rest of the show. It's kind of an update on an article or what's going on with the market or the economy. But today I want it to be the setup for the rest of our show, because today we're going to be talking about problems that kind of rear up when you're not planning correctly.
24: You're kind of talking like maybe just doing some basic or generic planning, not having a tailored plan that suits your situation.
0: Right. And why that generic planning can fail in the modern economic landscape. So our question for this morning, and I got this from perusing the internet. I saw an article that went into this same question, but the question is $1 million enough to retire? And the truth is that amount might last one person 30 years very comfortably without really having to worry, but leave another person or another family drastically short. The difference comes down to the savings you've built and how you plan to use them. So, Dad, let me ask you, is $1 million really

0: enough to retire today?
1: Feel like that's a loaded question, right? Because I think how long $1 million lasts depends on so many different things. So let me just say this, because I think this is important. Before we get into this conversation, what I'm going to say, Tyler, is not all $1 million net worths are created equal. You know, what I mean by that is the way money is invested matters, because $1 million in money market is very different from $1 million in a mutual fund portfolio or a stock portfolio.
0: Yeah, I mean, I see people that come in here to the office and, you know, they say, well, I'm worth $1 million. And when I look at their balance sheet and I look at how their assets come together, well, they're living in their forever home, and their forever home's 600,000 of that million. So for retirement planning purposes, they've really got 400,000, and it's great that they have a net worth of $1 million, but if you're never willing to sell your home, or, you know, it's pretty hard to extrapolate the asset or the value out of that asset if it's your home, because you live there, it's not the same as $1 million sitting in a brokerage account. It's very different.
1: Yeah, and that's really the point I'm trying to make. And, you know, you look at in your example, $600,000 of home equity. You know, that's not the same as $600,000 in liquid savings, because it's a little harder to access. You know, when it's tied to your home, it can, you know, have cost associated with it. It's very, very, like, very, very different.
0: So outside of that asset location, what are those variables?
1: Well, I mean, cost of living, right? I mean, you know, we just got back from Hilton Head. The cost of living in Hilton Head is very different than the cost of living in Canton, Ohio. So, you know, a lower cost of living can make my $1 million stretch out a lot further. $1 million in Hilton Head, somebody could, you know, run out faster. You got to think about, you know, life expectancy. People who live longer may need more than $1 million to fund retirement. Spending habits, that matters a ton. Retirees who spend more, they need a larger nest egg. People who spend less, you know, maybe $1 million will get it done. But here's the thing, and I think this is the point that I would really try to drive home this morning. Retirement should be built not around an asset level, but I think it should really be built around an income plan. And here's why, Tyler, I say that. Most retirees do not rely only on savings. Savings are often used as a tool. And what I mean by that is they're used to supplement monthly income. They're there to supplement income from, you know, retirement savings, things like Social Security, pensions, rental income. You know, you could even throw an annuity in that mix. So the big question, I think, this morning is, how do we generate income from our retirement savings? And something that we've talked a lot about in the last couple of months here on the program is that common 4% rule of thumb, which basically says, hey, I got $1 million, 4% withdrawal rate. I can take out about $40,000 per year at first. So again, math's correct, $40,000 a year, $3,333 per month. I throw that into the pile with, you know, Social Security, maybe a couple $1,000s a month. And hey, you know what? Now I'm setting it about, you know, $5,300, $5,400 a month before taxes. Now, if that level of income doesn't seem enough, then I think, to your point, I got to maybe start to rethink or adjust my savings goals.
0: Dad, I can't help but notice you haven't mentioned inflation yet. How does that affect this hypothetical million?
1: If I had a dollar bill reserved for retirement, I certainly would have to rip some of that dollar bill off, right, to represent inflation, because inflation is back, and we all know it reduces the buying power of your retirement savings over time. You know, you look at this year, inflation still remains elevated. Consumer price index is up just over 4% from a year earlier. Medicare Part B premiums, they're sneaking up. They rose 10%, you know, more than double inflation in 2026. And you think about that cost of living raise that people who are retired got from Social Security, coming in at 2.8%. It's just not quite getting the job done.
0: You add on top of that, because you mentioned Medicare there, but something that isn't covered by Medicare or our health costs outside of Medicare is the fact that an average 65-year-old who retired in 2025 could need about $172,000 in after-tax savings for healthcare costs in retirement. And here's, you know, kind of a double whammy. That estimate does not include long-term care costs. A private nursing home alone could cost more than $129,000 per year, depending on what state you're in.
1: I don't know, Tyler. I guess, you know, at the end of the day, I'll say this. In just a very short conversation, you can see all of the things that as a retiree or a pre-retiree, you need to be thinking about when you ask that question, is $1 million enough to retire? But the last thing that I want to say, I want to make it really clear, is that a plan and a process is really what you need. Right? You need a plan and a process to make sure you're building a retirement strategy that is the best strategy for you. And to me, that's the best way to answer that question.
0: So I'll say this. The bottom line is that $1 million can fund a comfortable retirement, but only with a real plan behind it.
1: Right.
0: Remember, an efficient plan focuses on income, not just your assets. Good savings paired with Social Security can cover a lot, but healthcare alone can run almost $200,000, and long-term care can add $100,000 on top of that or more. 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
0: We are going to head off to our first break of the morning. And when we come back, we are going to be taking our conversation on the importance of planning one step further by discussing the problems with generic planning. It is going to be a good one. You won't want to miss it. You're listening to the Money Matters Radio Show right here in the Hall of Fame City. Stay with us. We'll be right back.
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1: Welcome back to the Money Matters Radio Show, and thanks for joining Tyler and I this morning on the program. This morning, we're talking about why you need a plan, not just a generic plan, but a plan that is tailored to you to help ensure that you're getting everything you possibly can out of your retirement. You know, Tyler, I think a great way to kind of set this show up is to use an analogy. You know, I love a good analogy, right? So let's just think about it this way. Imagine that you walk into a shoe store and the salesperson hands you a size 9 shoe. Never measure you, never ask you what size you wear. They just hand you a 9 size shoe. And you say, hey, wait. How do you know I'm a size 9? I might be a size 10 or a size 10 and a half. And they reply, well, you know, Tyler, the average person wears a size 9. So that's what you get. I mean, would you walk right out? Would you have more conversation? Would you tell them your size? But in reality, millions of Americans every day are walking into retirement wearing a size 9 financial plan because that's a common rule of thumb. That's what most average Americans get. It's the idea that, you know, you only need 70 to 80% of your pre-retirement income to maintain your lifestyle, or you're going to use that old 4% withdrawal strategy.
0: So they're really walking into retirement on unsteady footing.
1: Well, they are. I mean, they're just allowing a one size fits all or an approach that is just, well, this is what the masses do. And, you know, I'm going to make a statement here, and I really think this statement is absolutely true. And Tyler, we see it every single day. You know, when we talk to clients, this, you know, average rule, this common rule of thumb, whether it's 70 to 80% of your pre-retirement income, or you take and you apply the 4% withdrawal rule to your assets. It's not rules that are just wrong. I really believe it's a trap. You know, when you stop working, every day becomes Saturday. And Saturday is usually the day that you spend money, right? You're out and about. You're on the move. You travel. You eat out. You spoil the grandkids. You play around the golf. You don't commute. Okay. But, you know, so you find other ways to spend that gas money, you know, whether it's, like I said, going out to eat or spoiling the grandkids or taking a weekend trip. Furthermore, we are living through right now what I believe to be the biggest, most massive shift in tax law. And of course, I'm talking about the passage of the One Big Beautiful Bill back in July of 2025. The tax landscape has changed. I think it's providing now a greater opportunity than ever before to manage the taxes that you'll pay in retirement. But here again, if your planning is based on the old rules of thumb, what happens is that you're planning for a world that is no longer reality. It's a world that doesn't exist. So today, I want to spend some time questioning some of the old generic planning rules that maybe once upon a time made sense, and talk about some of the ways to build a plan that might better fit everyone's specific plan in the world that we live in today.
0: It is frightening how many people come into our office with a retirement plan built on the assumption that their expenses will drop significantly the day that they retire. The reality can often be the opposite. Many people who have done a great job saving want more out of their early retirement years than just sitting in front of the TV as they pinch every penny. They want to travel and enjoy their work-free years, but it's difficult to do when you have a plan that doesn't adequately account for the spending. If you want to know the real spending number, your number, you need a customized analysis. And so this morning, I want to invite you to give us a call at 1-800-270-8828 or visit us online at nhwealth.biz to schedule your complimentary retirement income review. We will help you move beyond the rules of thumb and get into the real math of your personal future.
1: You know, we see it, Tyler, all the time. People who have saved diligently but are terrified to spend the dime. You know, I think of my old buddy RD, right? 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We want to help give you the license to spend confidently because you have a plan that accounts for things like inflation and taxes and longevity risk. And most importantly, you know, we want you to get everything that you're entitled to from your retirement.
0: But you can't get that clarity by guessing. You need to call and get an appointment scheduled today. 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Dad, I want to talk about the flaw of averages. You know, you opened up this segment talking about the average shoe size in America. And I think that's a great setup because this 80% rule that the industry's kind of had forever.
1: Yeah, I'm going to need 70 to 80% of my pre-retirement income to successfully retire. That's the rule, right, you're talking
0: right.
1: about?
0: Why it could fail. You know, there's this classic joke in the financial industry. If a statistician has their head in the oven and their feet in the freezer, on average, they're comfortable. And, you know, that's the problem with the 80% rule. It relies on averages that simply do not apply to the modern retiree. The theory is that once you retire, you no longer need to save for retirement. You no longer pay FICA taxes, and your commuting costs vanish. Therefore, you live on less. However, this ignores the every day is Saturday phenomenon. When you are working, you're occupied for 40 to 50 hours a week. But when you retire, you have 168 hours a week to fill. If you want to fill those hours with travel, hobbies, dining out, visiting family, you're going to spend money. For many of our clients, the first decade of retirement is what we call the go-go years. It's the most expensive period of their lives. And furthermore, inflation does not care about averages. While the headline inflation rate might stabilize, specific goods retirees buy, healthcare and services, often inflate faster than the general economy. If your plan assumes that your expenses will drop, but the cost of your knee replacement or your prescriptions double, your plan is likely to fail.
1: Tyler, I hear you. And I think there's a key takeaway in what you're saying here. And I think it's essential that you understand it in order to develop a sound retirement income plan. And what I'm talking about here is this. In retirement, you are going to face different spending requirements during different stages of your retirement life. So I'll give you for instance, if your goal is to travel in retirement, you will likely want to engage in that activity much more in the earlier years while you have mobility, you have health, and you have the energy to do so. You know, yes, as you get older, you're going to see medical expenses start to rise. But the chances are that you're going to face these expenses much closer towards the end of your retirement life. I'm speaking about medical expenses here, than you are in the early years of your life. So what you really need is a strategy, one that helps you replace your working years income based on your actual retirement lifestyle goals. I guess what I'm saying, based on your actual retirement realities, Tyler, not a generic percentage that you found in a textbook or some average size 9 that fits almost all Americans. You need a plan that is tailored to you.
0: Now, Dad, one of the parts of that plan that need, I think, a little bit more attention, a little bit tighter of a stitch, if you will, is the retirement tax reality. For decades, conventional wisdom has been defer taxes now because you'll be in a lower bracket when you retire.
1: Well, there's some bad advice.
0: Yeah, that advice has the potential of becoming another dangerous piece of generic one-size-fits-all planning. Why? Well, because many of the tax deductions you took during your working years could easily reduce or disappear during your retirement years. For many people, by the time they retire, their house is often paid off, so no mortgage interest deduction. The children are grown, so no child tax credits. And suddenly, you have a sizable nest egg in your 401k or traditional IRA. Every dollar you pull out of those accounts is taxed as ordinary income. And if you want, let's say, $100,000 to live on, you might have to withdraw $125,000 to cover the taxes. And this can also put you over the combined income thresholds that can force up to 85% of your Social Security to be taxed, and maybe even your Medicare to cost a little bit more.
1: Tyler, this is what we call, and I've used this term before here on the program, the tax torpedo, right? You might think that you're in a 12% or, you know, maybe a 22% bracket. But here's what happens. Because every dollar you are forced to withdraw at RMD age or choose to withdraw from your traditional IRA or 401k has the potential to drag tax-free Social Security into the taxable column. So your effective marginal rate can now spike and go over a much higher number, right? Now, little nugget here. The one big beautiful bill, it did introduce something called the senior bonus deduction. And Tyler, it offers an extra standard deduction for those over age 65. But the thing that we have to know is that deduction begins to phase out based on income levels, right? I think a married couple filing joint $150,000 starts to phase out, right?
0: Check that with your accountants, everyone.
1: All right. Now, this senior bonus deduction, it doesn't necessarily solve the problem of a tax-deferred time bomb, and its relief is only temporary because it's going to sunset, right, in 2028. Am I right, Ty?
0: Right. That's why they call it a bonus deduction. It's there for a little bit. It's almost like a sale.
1: But here's my point. You should consider this opportunity and coordinate it with a strategy to help manage withdrawals, right? This is where you might start to think about, you know, utilizing Roth conversions or creating that tax bucket strategy to help ensure that you're managing the amount of taxes you're going to pay to Uncle Sam during your retirement years. And you want to do this in a way that aligns with your specific situation and your unique set of goals. Tyler, I know we're being pushed here up against a break. Let's jump off to a break. When we come back, I want to kind of get into the three phases of retirement spending and talk a little bit about that. Sound like a plan?
0: Sounds good.
1: Let's hop off to a break. Keep it here. Don't touch that dial. It's Saturday morning. You're in tune with the Money Matters Radio Show. Tyler and I will be right back after this quick timeout.
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0: Welcome back to the Money Matters Radio Show. My name is Tyler Foudy, and as always, I'm here with my father, Bob. For decades, the financial industry has relied on a convenient shorthand, the 80% rule. The idea is that to maintain your standard of living in retirement, you only need to replace 70 to 80% of your pre-retirement income. While this concept does make for easy math, it could make for an unsettling retirement. This morning, we've been dismantling this outdated myth a little bit and exploring why modern retirees facing stock market volatility, persistent inflation, increased longevity, and much, much more, they have a really different idea of what they want in retirement. This often has a much different spending pattern than what the old rules of thumb supported. Before the break, we were exploring some of the specific tax implications of the new permanent tax brackets established in 2025. And we are going to continue to discuss why relying on average life expectancy data could leave you stranded in your later years. And this show is going to move from that generic rule of thumb into a custom-built strategy that accounts for those go-go years of spending, the reality of your healthcare costs, and as we've already discussed, tax efficiency. So, Dad, I know I just mentioned the go-go years, and I know you've been itching to get to this segment. So what do we got?
1: Well, I want to, you know, thanks for kind of recapping that. What I want to do is I want to talk about the three phases of retirement spending. And one of the biggest dangers of building your retirement plan around this generic advice, such as your spending's going to reduce by a certain percentage after you stop working, is retirement is not a static line on a graph. It is a journey through very distinct and very different strategies. So, yeah, I do want to talk about, you know, the cycle, if you will, of retirement through these distinct seasons. We call them the go-go years, the slow-go years, and the no-go years. So, Tyler, I'm going to let you jump in and talk a little bit about those three cycles, the go-go years, the slow-go years, and the no-go years.
0: The go-go years are often those first 10 years after retirement. It's when you have your health and your energy, and you want to take that trip to Italy or buy the RV or renovate the kitchen. That I think you've had your go-go years over the last three because you've done all those. But
1: sound like your mom.
0: During this phase, your spending might be 100 or 110% of your pre-retirement income. If this plan strictly limits you to 80%, you could be missing out on the best years of your life. Now, the slow-go years. This is usually ages 65 to 85, and it's when you naturally slow down. Maybe you travel a little bit less. Maybe the round of golf you're having with your friends is, instead of 18 holes, is only 9 holes now. Or you stick closer to home. You go out to eat maybe a little bit less. For many retirees, spending tends to dip in this phase, often aligning more with that 80% rule. You know, for this phase, it makes a lot of sense. Now, the no-go years, that's age 85 plus. These ones are the wild card. This is when your health declines and costs can skyrocket due to rising healthcare costs. A rigid rule of thumb cannot handle this curve, but instead you need a flexible withdrawal strategy. This means having a plan that allows for higher spending in the early years, adjust down in the middle, and has a reserve, what I'll call war chest or insurance strategy for the later years. Without this nuance, you could potentially face one of two outcomes: the risk of running out of money while you're most vulnerable, or you die wealthy because you spent your entire retirement pinching every penny due to the fear of the unknown. And unfortunately, we see it in here every day. When that happens, your family spends it in short order after you're gone.
1: Yeah, that segment really hits home with me. You know, when you think about my dad, Pup, now, you know, basically 85, July 30th. Graham is just a few years younger than that, but I'm seeing that transition take place with them right before my eyes. They're starting to slow down. They're starting to have some health issues creep in. We're seeing costs start to increase because they're having, you know, more and more healthcare related costs. They've done some things. They've trimmed down now to one vehicle, right? They're sticking closer to home, not traveling near as much, eating in more than going out. So yeah, as you go through that, Ty, I'm thinking, wow, I'm watching this play out right in my family's life. I'm watching this play out right before me. So, you know, you talk about family. If you're a regular listener to the Money Matters radio show, you know that my grandfather, Pup-Up Ozzie, World War II veteran, on January 2nd of 2027, he will turn 105 years old. And, you know, when we talk about aging, we find today that Americans are living longer, and it's something that we have to figure into the equation. It's what I call the longevity multiplier. And this is really one of the biggest variables in the retirement equation.
0: I mean, I know a lot of people we sit down with are saying, oh, well, you know, I'm not going to be here after I get into my mid-80s. I'm going to die when I'm 84. But yeah. I think the numbers don't back that up.
1: Well, no, because you have to plan for longevity, because that's how you actually build a plan that ensures that your money lasts as long as you do. I mean, we're seeing a revolution before our eyes, Tyler, when it comes to longevity. I mean, you consider that a married couple age 65, there's a 50-50 chance one of them will be alive in 27 years, meaning they're going to live to 92. There's a significant chance one of them will see 97. And then there's Pup-Up Ozzie pushing 105, you know. So if you're planning for a 20-year retirement and live for 35 years, in Pup-Up Ozzie's case, over 40 years, this becomes a mathematical disaster. If your retirement plan does not account for the compounding effect of inflation, if it doesn't account for longevity risk, let me tell you, you are going to have big, big problems later in life.
0: You know, this is why we stress test our plans. We don't ask, will this work for you if you die at 85? We ask, will you still be okay if you live to 95? Because, you know, as a planner, I can't sit back and look at a room full of my clients and go, he's at 85, she's at 82, he's going at 90, he's 93, and then build their plans accordingly. I have to make the assumption that every single one of you is living to 100. That's the only way I can sleep at night. And I hope that that helps give my clients some peace as well, knowing that they are going to be okay, even if they have this longevity risk.
1: Well, I gave you the example earlier, Tyler, that a married couple age 65, there's a 50-50 chance one of them will be alive in 25 years, surviving to 92. Significant chance one of them makes it to 97. So that's the longevity risk, right? But then you also have to factor in, now that person is a single tax filer, right? So now the brackets get compressed. Medicare premiums, IRMA, comes into play, right? There's all these ancillary factors that now come into play that, you know, also compound or have tentacles that reach out. So, you know, you got to plan for longevity, not as a possibility, but as a probability. And this might mean, you know, as unpleasant as it is, that you have to focus on creating an inflation-adjusted income floor or level that increases the chance that no matter how long your heart beats, no matter how long you can fog a mirror, that your income check is still viable and is able to support you.
0: So, Dad, before we go to our final break of the morning, I want to talk about a shifting mindset. And I want to talk about going from accumulation to distribution. Another reason generic rules of thumb advice might fail is psychological. For 40 years, you have been a saver. You've been climbing the mountain, focused on accumulation. The goal was to hit the number. Retirement is the descent. It's about distribution. The skills required to get down the mountain are different from the skills required to go up. Rules of thumb that focus on saving a certain percentage of salary or maintaining a certain mix of investments in 401k might serve you well during the accumulation period of your life. But the distribution phase requires surgical precision. You need to know which account to pull from first to help minimize taxes. You need to know when to harvest capital gains. You need to know the ways to rebalance a portfolio so that you aren't selling stocks in a down market to pay for groceries.
1: I love what you just said, Tyler, and I think this is where so many people tend to get

0: right, who has the knowledge, the specific set of skills, the software, everything that is required to help you navigate the distribution phase is really, really critical. You know, something, Tyler, pops into my mind. The market, right? If you retire in a bear market, and if only we could predict that, right? You know, this 80% rule that we have been talking about on and off this morning, it's not going to save you. Give me an example. If your portfolio drops 20%, and let's just say that you're withdrawing 4 or 5% annually, you're digging a hole that you may never, ever be able to climb out of. A good, solid, well-constructed retirement plan replaces the rule of thumb with what I'm going to refer to as an income floor, a plan that covers your essential expenses with more predictable income sources. So I'm talking about things in addition to Social Security and pensions. I'm talking about an income strategy that revolves safety, guarantees, predictable income that you cannot outlive. Because it's important that we ensure your lifestyle does not get held hostage by the stock market. So, Tyler, when we come back, let's start to wrap this up. Let's put a bow on today's conversation. Before the Hall of Fame game, we had a whole ton of questions from our listeners, right? So I want to go back out to the Money Matters mailbag and get to some of those questions that we left unanswered during our last segment. It's Saturday morning. You're in tune with the Money Matters radio show. Stick with us. Tyler and I will be right back after this quick break.
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4: 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My name is Tyler Foudy, and thank you for joining us this morning on what I believe has been a great conversation. I want to wrap up the show this morning and save a little bit of time for our mailbag, but here's the bottom line.

0: old rules of thumb, the 4% withdrawal rule, the 80% income replacement ratio, the 60-40 portfolio, those were all designed for a world that is much different today than when those rules were created. They were designed for a world with shorter life expectancies, stable pensions, and different tax codes. Today, we are all facing a retirement that could last 30 or 35 years. You're facing a new tax code. While it offers opportunities to reduce what you pay, many of these benefits are temporary, creating specific windows of opportunity. You are facing the reality of the go-go years where you want to live your life to the fullest, not pinch pennies. And I want to give you this piece of advice. Don't bet your financial future on an average. 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
1: Well, Tyler, I think we've got 4 or 5 minutes remaining in this morning's show. Let's get back to the mailbag and finish off where we left off. And Tyler, I'm going to start with a question that came from one of our listeners here, right here in Uniontown. And the question says, my spouse and I want to retire around the same time, but I'm worried we're both going to start pulling from our accounts and run out of money before we run out of years. That's a pretty good question for our show today. How do people usually figure out if they can actually afford to stop working?
0: Well, it all starts with a good handle on your spending. I hear a lot of people tell me, well, I don't want to retire to live on a budget. And it's not necessarily that you have to follow the budget to the penny. It's more so a wish list. We've got to know what you want to spend money on, in what order, when, what are the things you want to do, so we can build an accurate plan to make sure that you're going to be okay. And from that budget, we're able to project your expenses into the future, make sure you don't run out. And if you do, we can tell you the steps you need to take today to avoid that shortfall in the future.
1: Really great answer, Tyler. So another question from our listener here, and this comes from someone down in the Canton South area. It says, we're comfortable now, but I lay awake at night, sometimes thinking about what happens if one of us needs long-term care. Should we be planning for that separately, or does it just come out of everything else we've saved? Great question.
0: It is a very good question, and it goes back to the plan. I mean, one of the things that we stress test for our clients is if we get sick, are we going to have enough to foot the bill? Do we need insurance? Does insurance even help me? And the answer on do we plan for something separately begins with your health. Because at the end of the day, planning for long-term care separately generally revolves around some type of insurance. And that insurance necessitates some underwriting to some capacity. So if you're not in such good health, there are products out there that can get you some coverage. If you're in great health, you know, traditional long-term care may be the answer. Maybe a hybrid policy that has a life insurance benefit attached to it, or life insurance is the main chassis with long-term care is the thing attached. So there's a lot of different tools out there, but it begins with a conversation around your health. Then it shifts into a conversation of what you can afford.
1: Really great question. And I bet you that's a question that's on the minds of a lot of our listeners, you know, every single day. I don't think this person is, alone in his thinking. But, you know, Ty, I'll just mention, you know, we've seen such a change in offerings to help fill that space. So, you know, I think great advice is you really need to sit down with a professional. You need to look at your situation. You need to understand all of your options, and then you need to move along accordingly. So some great questions from our listeners. We appreciate it. You can always call and leave your question for us at 800-270-8828, and we'll do our best to get your question on the air. Well, that is a wrap for this week's edition of the Money Matters Radio Show. Tyler and I both appreciate you joining us. 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Canton, have a great weekend. 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
5: 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Insurance guarantees are backed by the financial strength and claims paying abilities of the issuing carrier. 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It is not intended to be used as the sole basis for any financial decisions, nor should it be construed as advice designed to meet the particular needs of an individual's situation, nor is it intended to be a projection of current or future performance or indication of future results. Purchases are subject to suitability. This requires a review of an investor's objective, risk tolerance, and time horizons. Investing always involves risk and possible loss of capital. New Horizon Wealth Management is not permitted to offer, and no statement made during this show shall constitute tax or legal advice. Our firm is not affiliated with or endorsed by the U.S. government or any governmental agency. The information and opinions contained herein provided by third parties have been obtained from sources believed to be reliable, but accuracy and completeness cannot be guaranteed by New Horizon Wealth Management. This radio show is a paid placement.
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8: At the beach. I'm Pam Puso, Fox News. Ahead of Tuesday's runoff election, President Trump stumped in South Carolina for Republican U.S. Senate candidate Darlene Graham. She's facing GOP Representative Ralph Norman.
9: Look at the rallies. Look at what we have today. You have thousands of people standing outside, can't get in. They're standing outside, and we're not even really running. but we are running because we have to get Darlene and other people elected.
8: Joining the president on stage in Myrtle Beach, outgoing White House Press Secretary Caroline Leavitt.
10: President Trump, you are the most consequential and historic president in the history of our great country. And it has been the honor of my life to serve as your White House Press Secretary, sir.
8: Leavitt will continue playing a role within Mr. Trump's super PAC. A New York woman accused of planning an ISIS-inspired attack is under arrest.
11: The FBI affidavit paints a fuller picture of Jessica Bowie's alleged transformation into an ISIS supporter, with Bowie allegedly telling undercover agents she had gone from a little girl waving an American flag after 9/11 to having stickers depicting the falling Twin Towers. About 5 years ago, the suspect converted to Islam and adopted the name Aisha Saif. Police have not revealed whether she was recruited or traveled to the Middle East. Court documents detail how Bowie used the internet to spread ISIS propaganda, talking openly about jihad and encouraging others to join the Islamic State. The suspect creating over a dozen social media profiles to espouse anti-American messages, and many of her accounts were repeatedly suspended for violating platform rules.
8: Fox's Chanley Painter, Bowie allegedly told an FBI source posing as an ISIS facilitator that she wanted to help make explosives. 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
12: Here's your AccuWeather forecast. Today, expect a mix of clouds and sun with a thunderstorm possible later, potentially bringing strong wind gusts, hail, and heavy rain. The high will reach 77. Tonight, anticipate a chance of thunderstorms early, then partly cloudy skies with a low of 58. Tomorrow, there will be intervals of sunshine with a chance of afternoon thunderstorms. The high will be around 72. Tomorrow night, a passing evening shower is possible, then becoming partly cloudy with a low of 51. With the AccuWeather forecast, I'm meteorologist Jason Caterina for News Talk 1480 WHBC.
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14: Right now, we bring in our first guest of the show on a story that honestly should be rocking the sports landscape right now when you consider the details of what happened and what's actually going on here. As we bring in our pal Law Murray, who covers the NBA and the Clippers for The Athletic, give him a follow on the X app at Law Murray the NU, a regular guest and friend of the program. We appreciate you making some time for us, Law. Before I tag you in, can you just tell me if I'm reading the room properly? The NBA is trying to pull a fast one on anyone that's got common sense or a brain to basically throw the credibility of Don Van Natta, one of the most seasoned investigative journalists in the game, to throw his credibility under the bus, to throw Ramona Shelbourne, Baxter Holmes, to throw those folks' credibility under the bus, y'all credibility over at The Athletic. Basically, they haven't called you out specifically, but they're basically saying everything that's been reported is BS. What did you make of the statement that was put out from Mike Bass? And what, from your vantage point, Law, is going on here with this situation?
15: Well, it's good to see you.
14: Yeah, man.
15: And I can't wait to stop talking about this. I just want to hear from the NBA and not statements like the ones they put out today.
14: Yeah.
15: I guess it was cool that they let us know that them things work. But other than that, I was looking forward to a possible end to this. I was like, oh, y'all wrapping this up? No. That's all I got, man. That's all I had for today. I was like, we're just going to add to the thread of this whole investigation of what this year has been. And, dog, I'm so over it. So I just want to hear when the NBA has – however long that PDF is.
14: Yeah.
15: What's that Young Miami song?
14: Hey, man. So from your perspective, right, because you've all along, and we've been texting back and forth on it, even while you were on vacation, you straight up told me, like, hey, I don't think anything's going to happen to Steve. Yeah, what vacation, right? You told me straight up, though, like, I don't think anything's going to happen to Steve Ballmer. And obviously, I trust you. I take your word for it. But in the back of my head, I'm like, well, how the hell is that going to work? We're seeing it right now. It's a cover-up of epic

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0: Jones into bankruptcy and forced him to leave the InfoWars platform. Gary Baumgarten, Fox News.
1: The family of the late Irina Zarutska is suing the city of Charlotte and a private transit security contractor 1 year after her fatal stabbing on board the city's light rail system. The lawsuit alleging systemic failures, quote unquote, including inadequate security staffing and a lack of fare enforcement. The family claims no security guard was on board the train when Zarutska was killed. The city says it's not commenting on active litigation. 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
3: Here's your AccuWeather forecast. Today, expect a mix of clouds and sun with a thunderstorm possible later, potentially bringing strong wind gusts, hail, and heavy rain. The high will reach 77. Tonight, anticipate a chance of thunderstorms early, then partly cloudy skies with a low of 58. Tomorrow, there will be intervals of sunshine with a chance of afternoon thunderstorms. The high will be around 72. Tomorrow night, a passing evening shower is possible, then becoming partly cloudy with a low of 51. With the AccuWeather forecast, I'm meteorologist Jason Caterina for News Talk 1480 WHBC.
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9: On Part 1, we talked about a guy named Henry Wayne Casey, whose band was really big in the 70s. It went by the name KC and the Sunshine Band.
8: That was so interesting, and it even got us into talking about early disco and that dance music.
9: Yeah, of course. You were even upper body dancing.
8: What?
9: I sure wish your fans could watch you with your upper body dancing.
8: Come on. Hey, I liked our little segment on Dan Fogelberg and listening to that beautiful song of his called Longer.
9: You did great with the music. With those long medleys you love to do. Very, very long medleys.
8: Well, those very long medleys keep me and our listeners out of history class.
9: Okay. What do you got this time from 1980?
8: Well, here goes. You're going to like it. Here's a medley of 1980 hits.

0: Wow, nice. But I can't believe you didn't play your favorite hit of 1980. You always slip your favorites in there, even if they are ranked like number 28 for the year by Billboard.
1: Well, hey, you always do your favorites, like the 20 shows on the Beatles, for example.
0: Whoa, I think it was only 7 or 8 weeks we did on the Beatles. Why do you like the song This Is It so much?
1: Well, can we at least play it for them? Are you gonna-

0: That's Kenny Loggins, one of Jan's favorites, but with additional vocals by one of my favorites, Michael McDonald.
1: That's right. The song This Is It was co-written by Kenny Loggins and Michael McDonald, and it won a Grammy Award in 1981 for Best Male Pop Vocal Performance. And you like that song just as much as I do.
0: Okay, I admit. I just like to get you going a little bit.
1: Well, there is a great story here. Michael McDonald and Kenny Loggins had the melody, but the lyrics were incomplete until Kenny Loggins visited his very sick father.
0: Yeah, his father had had several small strokes, and he'd had a whole bunch of surgeries as a result. As he faced another surgery, he was really depressed.
1: So the song was written to Kenny Loggins' dad for motivation, and the lyrics go, "You say that maybe it's over, but not if you don't want it to be. For once in your life, here's your miracle. Stand up and fight."
0: Thank you for that.
1: After visiting his father, Kenny Loggins went back to Michael McDonald and told him, "Hey, I got this. This is not a love song. It's a life song."
0: A couple of side notes on this, may I?
1: Sure.
0: This great song was produced by Tom Dowd.
1: I know we keep bringing him up, but he's one of our favorites. This is the guy that was the nuclear physicist before he worked in the music industry. He worked on that Manhattan Project, you know, a.k.a. the atom bomb.
0: Well, This Is It is also a great basketball song.
1: What?
0: Yep. Basketball fans will remember that NBC used the song in 1980 and 81 in their coverage of the NCAA basketball tournament. When I hear the song, I immediately think of Louisville beating UCLA for the national championship.
1: Hey, let's get back to our medley now. We heard the song Shining Star by the Manhattans and Tired of Toeing the Line by Rocky Burnett and then Too Hot by Cool and the Gang and Cool Change by the Little River Band.
0: First, I want us to talk about Rocky Burnett, who I don't think I ever heard of until we started to put this show together. And I love that song. Tired of Toeing the Line. I think it's the greatest rock and roll song of all time. And I definitely recommend the music video. Listening to the song will brighten your day. If you also watch the music video, it'll brighten your day and night.
1: Hey, the song peaked at number 8 in May of 1980. It had been first released in the UK. It was Rocky Burnett's only top 40 hit, so it's another one of those one-hit wonders. But this song did hit number 1 in Australia.
0: I love it. Rocky Burnett was the son of Johnny Burnett, who also had a number 8 top 40 song. A song one time that you told me was your favorite when it was covered by a singer named Ringo Starr. It was the Oldie, Oldie, Oldie, You're 16 by Rocky's dad, Johnny Burnett.
1: Yeah, Johnny Burnett died tragically in a boating accident in 1964. He was only 30 years old.
0: The other song I really like from your medley was Shining Star by the Manhattans.
1: Well, I couldn't tell you very much about that group, but actually, I guess they had quite a career.
0: Well, the Manhattans were originally from Jersey City, New Jersey. And get this, they originally formed in 1962, 18 years before this hit, Shining Star.
1: The Manhattans were by no means newcomers to the Billboard Hot 100 list. They had a number one hit song back in 1976, and that was called Kiss and Say Goodbye.
0: Hey, I think we're going to say goodbye.
1: No, just for a moment.
0: And we'll be back with more 1980.
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1: Don't forget the "the."
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1: Yeah, I think it's really great.
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1: And clips of the music that we've loved.
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0: Don't forget the "the."
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6: And now, back to the Music Time Machine, the stories behind the songs.
0: And the day is February 22nd, 1980.
1: Hey, what are you doing?
0: Lake Placid, New York. The 1980 Winter Olympics. The miracle on ice.
1: Oh, I get it now. It's that famous ice hockey game.
0: Yes, that's when that throw-together U.S. amateur team defeated the professional Russian team 4-3. Perhaps the greatest upset in Olympics history.
1: It was well-known TV commentator Al Michaels who declared as the game ended, "Do you believe in miracles?" Yes.
0: 2 days later, the U.S. team defeated Finland for the gold medal.
1: What a great feel-good event, coming at this very difficult period in American history.
0: Yes. Now, you played the song Cool Change in your medley, right?
1: Yes.
0: That's by the Little River Band, a song that reminds me of you.
1: What?
0: I didn't pick up on all the lyrics, but I kept hearing the word water over and over and over again.
1: Well, we mentioned the 1980 represented a mini British-Australian invasion. And guess what? The Little River Band, they're Australian.
0: Well, they formed in 1975 in Melbourne when Glenn Shorrock as the lead singer, and that was Glenn Shorrock on the Cool Change that you heard in the medley. He was the primary vocalist.
1: So when the Little River Band toured Australia in 1988 with the Eagles, Glenn Frey called them the best singing band in the world.
0: Now, you can attend a Little River Band concert even today. However, none of the original performers are in the band, and none of the members are even Australian.
1: Oh, so they're just making money off the name, huh? Hey, since we're talking about Australian performers, it was an Aussie who claimed the Billboard's number 3 song of the year. It was a magical effort by Olivia Newton-John.

0: Boy, a lot had sure happened for Olivia Newton-John since she broke out in the United States with the album and a single entitled If Not For You. That was way back in 1971 when Olivia was age 23.
1: Yeah, guess who wrote that? That was a Bob Dylan song.
0: That's a shocker.
1: So Olivia Newton-John's early success was with country, which usually crossed over into pop. It was songs like Let Me Be There, or If You Love Me, Let Me Know, and I Honestly Love You.
0: That song was another one of those Jeff Berry-written songs. Huge numbers of records sold in her career. Olivia Newton-John sold over 100 million records.
1: So it seems like her career underwent a change in 1978 when she starred in the musical film Grease, whose soundtrack is still one of the world's best-selling albums.
0: So she should have done another musical film. After what Robert Stigwood and John Travolta and Olivia had accomplished with that movie, Grease?
1: Well, actually, she did. And the movie was called Xanadu. And that movie had a song called Magic in the soundtrack.
0: I never heard of that movie, Xanadu.
1: Yeah, neither did I. But that was because it bombed. And even though she was performing with Gene Kelly, the music was quite successful, you know, even though the movie wasn't, with 5 top 20 singles from the Xanadu movie, including Magic and Xanadu.

besides Magic and Xanadu from the movie, there was also the song Suddenly. That's a romantic duet between Olivia Newton-John and the 1950s British heartthrob Cliff Richard.

0: Can you believe that Cliff Richards was still alive and kicking in 1980?
1: Cliff Richard was the biggest thing ever to hit in England, up until Beatlemania, of course, but he never could quite catch on in the same way in the United States.
0: I know, but he had a really great voice.
1: Great music from 1980, but, you know, we're really slighting the history component of the time machine.
0: Well, I think we're doing just fine, Larry. Or should I say, we were doing just fine.
1: You're too funny. Chad, take us back to May 1980, please. Hurry up. In Washington State, Mount St. Helens erupts on May 18th at 8:32 a.m. Do you remember that, Jen?
0: Oh, boy. In a day, the ash cloud from the eruption had moved all the way to central United States. And in 2 days, cities in the northeastern U.S. were detecting fine ash everywhere.
1: Well, the eruption produced 540 million tons of ash, falling over 22,000 square miles. The blast sent a column of ash 15 miles high into the atmosphere within the first 10 minutes.
0: Oh, yeah. There were 57 casualties, including 83-year-old lodge owner Harry R. Truman.
1: That's not the president.
0: That's right. But this Harry R. Truman became a national folk hero in the weeks leading up to the disaster after he repeatedly refused to evacuate his home.
1: Harry R. declared, "If the mountain goes, I'm going with it."
0: Yep, he went right with it.
1: For me, another very important event took place, although I didn't know about it at the time. Chad, help us out here. Take us across the Pacific Ocean to Japan, May 22nd, 1980. This is Pac-Man. Yeah, Jen, Pac-Man. It was released in Japan, but they called it Puck-Man.
0: And did you like that game, Pac-Man?
1: No, I love Pac-Man. It's the greatest game ever.
0: Oh, yes. Okay, folks, we're going to get back to music here. And when we return, we will unveil one of Larry's favorite Australian performers. It might be his all-time favorite. We'll be right back.

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1: Oh, yes, where you can always listen to our full stories on themusictimemachine.com.
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2: Welcome back to the Music Time Machine. This is Larry with my co-host, Jennifer. And the year is 1980, Tuesday, November 4th, to be exact. Ronald Reagan has defeated the incumbent President Jimmy Carter 489-49.
1: Isn't that amazing?
2: In the Electoral College, winning 44 states and becoming the 40th president of the United States.
1: You know, I seem to remember that with this election, it was a dead heat and too close to call right up until the end of Election Day.
2: Yeah, I was so surprised by the outcome and pleased, I have to admit. Ronald Reagan, great memory.
1: Yes, for sure. So here's another great medley from 19...
2: Well, but what about my favorite Australian act of all time? One of my favorite artists, period.
1: Okay, go ahead. We've all been on the edge of our seats waiting for this.
2: It's Air Supply. Russell Hitchcock and Graham Russell. And here's their number 15 song of the year. Well, that was in Billboard's opinion. A much, much underrated song.

0: Russell Hitchcock was a native Australian. Graham Russell was actually from Great Britain. So Graham Russell moved to Australia when he was 18, back in 1968. And when he met Russell Hitchcock, when they were both in the Australian version of the rock opera, Jesus Christ Superstar. Say that again three times real fast.
1: Do you think they maybe ever had a little confusion with incoming phone calls? Is Russell there?
0: That's right. Russell, it's for you.
1: Lost in Love reached number 3 on the Billboard chart in May of 1980.
0: And like many other British and Australian performers, they relocated to the United States in the late 1970s.
1: Lost in Love, that's a great song in my opinion, but I'm not sure it's even Air Supply's best hit in 1980, because All Out of Love reached number 2 in October of 1980. They're kind of similar, but I think I like All Out of Love even better. Billboard had it at number 55 for the year. Which of the two do you like better?
0: Well, I like them both. Let's listen.

0: Isn't that a beautiful song?
1: Which one do you like better?
0: Oh, I like them both.
1: I can't get a thing out of you. With Ronald Reagan before his presidency, you always hear about Ron Reagan, the actor.
0: Yes. Often we make fun of his role in that movie, Bedtime for Bonzo.
1: Well, it was a classic.
0: Well, yes.
1: Or we hear about his political career as governor of California.
0: Yes. Very often we hear that. But did you know that Reagan starred in 11 Oscar-nominated films?
1: I know now. But I wanted to mention his role as the corporate spokesman for General Electric. That was from 1954 to 1962.
0: And not often talked about.
1: During this time, he evolved with this his conservative, anti-communist philosophies.
0: And he emceed the General Electric Theater on TV, which was one of the top-rated shows, along with The Ed Sullivan Show and one of my favorites, I Love Lucy.
1: Well, we finally got something personal out of you here. But
0: enough. Let's go listen to the medley.
1: Okay, here's what you picked, Jen. Good songs. Not the most remembered of 1980, but you included Fame by Irene Cara. People are going to hear Fire Lake by Bob Seger and the Silver Bullet Band. You're Only Lonely by J.D. Souther. And Still by the Commodores.

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1: I think these are some pretty good choices. The first song in the medley was the song called Fame by Irene Cara. She played the role of Coco Hernandez in the film Fame and sang the vocals for the theme song. So is that an hippopotamus movie?
2: Hey, that's the best you've ever said, hippopotamus. You're getting away from hippopotamus at least a little bit here. Very successful movie, right?
1: Yes, it was.
2: Did you see it?
1: No, I missed that one. But we'll hear her again in 1983 with another theme song from a movie that I actually did see.
2: Yes. In 1983, she will co-write and sing the song Flashdance, What a Feeling, winning both Academy and Grammy Awards. Did you see that movie starring Jennifer Toussaint? Jennifer Beals.
1: Yes, I did. Okay, moving on. Our next song was by Bob Seger, who we talked about extensively on previous programs, especially our epic serial on Muscle Shoals.
2: You mean the one that we did about 10 shows on right in a row?
1: Yes, there were quite a few. Bob Seger is a Detroit guy, and he is buddies with Glenn Frey. You remember him. He founded the band called The Eagles.
2: Glenn Frey and Don Henley.
1: Mm-hmm.
2: Coming out of playing one date, I think, for Linda Ronstadt's first tour, remember?
1: Oh, that's
2: they
1: right.
2: They decided, hey, maybe we should be a band on our own.
1: Yes, yes. I remember that.
2: Okay, this song, Fire Lake. How could this song possibly miss? Well, and it didn't. It peaked at number 6 on the Billboard Hot 100. But you have Bob Seger on lead vocals, Glenn Frey, Don Henley, Timothy B. Schmidt.
1: All from the Eagles.
2: And then you had Barry Beckett, Pete Carr, Roger Hawkins, David Hood, and Jimmy Johnson.
1: Well, that would be the Muscle Shoals rhythm section. This is a dream team, is it what we're talking about?
2: Absolutely dream team. I love that song, Fire Lake. Now, you also played You're Only Lonely in your medley, and that's by J.D. Souther.
1: Well, yeah, because J.D. Souther fits right in. We're talking about Glenn Frey and the Eagles and also Bob Seger, you know, because these guys were all very close friends and they wrote songs together.
2: J.D. Souther, he was also very close with Linda Ronstadt.
1: Well, yes. So J.D. Souther is who we're talking about. He had two big hits as a singer. You're Only Lonely, that we just mentioned. And then also, he would sing in a duet with James Taylor called Her Town 2 a year later. I didn't know that song was a duet.
2: And there's different versions of that are out there. But J.D. Souther, his co-writing and solo writing credits that he had, Best of My Love, Heartache Tonight, New Kid in Town, those are all Eagles. Big hits. Faithless Love, he wrote for Linda Ronstadt. And then he performed the duet on her album, Prisoner in Disguise. Outstanding song. Mm-hmm. Maybe we could even hear it.
1: Yes, yes. You know, a very talented guy. Glenn Frey commented about this musician, J.D. Souther. He said, you know, the only reason that J.D. Souther wasn't a bigger star is that he gave the Eagles and Linda Ronstadt most of his best songs.
2: Quite a guy. And lastly, in your medley, Still by the Commodores, another group I think we've really enjoyed talking about on previous Music Time Machine programs. And this is their last number one hit on the Billboard Hot 100. It came in at number 23 for the year of 1980. Lionel Richie would go solo in 1982.
1: So as we go to break, I know that you are a big fan of Linda Ronstadt and that duet you mentioned with J.D. Souther called Prisoner in Disguise. So why don't we go out playing that? Folks, we'll be right back. We've got a lot more to share. You just-

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6: 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This is Jennifer Tassin and Larry Hackenberg. Wow, 1980. What a year.
5: And the year is 1980. More specifically, March the 21st, 1980. J.R. Ewing hears a noise outside of his office. He walks out into the hallway and...
6: Bang! Bang!
5: He's shot. By who?
6: Don't tell me. You didn't watch that, did you?
5: That was the final episode of the third season of the primetime soap opera Dallas. The show was entitled A House Divided. Everybody watched Dallas. And who are you kidding? If not before this episode, certainly afterwards, everybody watched Dallas, even you.
6: Of course. Everybody did, myself included. So the world is captivated by a Texas oil family and the South Fork Ranch. And right on time, country music is crossing over into pop. And who better to start with than Kenny Rogers?

0: Beautiful song. It won a Grammy for the writers Debbie Hupp and Bob Morrison. And those lyrics, could you share a little? Maybe the second verse? Get that poetry in there. Wow.
1: So the song goes, like a rhyme with no reason in an unfinished song, there was no harmony. Life meant nothing to me until you came along. And you brought out the colors with what a gentle surprise. Now I'm able to see all the things life can be, shining soft in your eyes.
0: Kenny Rogers could really do it. What a career.
1: An amazing man that made a place for himself in just about any genre that he tried, and he tried a lot of them.
0: We went way back with him, all the way back coming out of poverty in Houston, Texas, and being in every kind of music, and he finally stumbles into that group called...
1: The First Edition.
0: First Edition.
1: Yes. And then when he went on from there, what he learned about that was he excelled in stories. Story songs. That's where he made his money.
0: Yeah, and we remember The Gambler, and one of my favorites was Lucille. Rudy, Don't Take My Love to Town. That was way back in the First Edition days. But just a fantastic career, and the king of duets.
1: Absolutely beautiful songs. But you know, what I like about Kenny is not only himself as a performer, but did you know that he played tennis at a very high level?
0: Didn't he have a, like his manager was a pro level tennis player, and when they'd go out on tour, they'd always schedule playing like the best players.
1: Oh, yeah.
0: In doubles in the whatever town they were in.
1: That's absolutely. And then he'd meet up with Lionel Richie, who was also a big tennis player at the time.
0: Fast friends and great tennis players.
1: Well,
0: okay. Texas again.
1: Okay, back to Texas. But no more J.R. Ewing, okay?
0: Well, not yet. Right now, Mickey Gilley.

0: Hey, wait a minute before you just jump back into this Texas stuff. Mickey Gilley hails from Faraday, Louisiana, where he grew up with his cousins. That would be Jerry Lee Lewis and Jimmy Swaggart.
1: I think I've heard of those guys.
0: Mm-hmm.
2: Faraday, this small town, 5,000 people were left. Bible Belt, Pentecostal church, really heavy there. For these three cousins, they went to church together. They walked to school together. They snuck into Haney's big house together.
0: Well, yeah, especially Jerry Lee. He that was into this nightclub on the so-called Chitlin' Circuit.

0: the famous duo Lieber and Stoller.
1: And it was a hit again when they brought out a movie entitled Stand By Me in 1986. At that time, in 86, the song went to number one in the UK.
0: And did you know that before that song, Stand By Me, Benny King was the lead singer of the Drifters? Do you remember the song? Save the Last Dance for Me. Yeah, he also did There Goes My Baby.
1: And This Magic Moment.
0: Yes, that guy could really sing. You, not so much.
1: I was trying to be off key a little bit there.
0: It was working.
1: Now, here's a country solo artist beginning to get noticed as the lead singer of a group considered to be a soft rock band. And it was called Pure Prairie League.
0: You know, I'm not familiar with that.
1: Me either. But it's a real good song, and it's called Let Me Love You Tonight. You

0: Do you recognize that voice? That is Vince Gill.
1: Well, that song, it had me at the opening saxophone riff. What a killer riff.
0: Yes, and here is another Glenn Frey connection. Did you know that Vince Gill was invited to replace Glenn Frey as a member of the Eagles in 2017?
1: Well, it's finally here. The fourth season episode of Dallas, entitled Whodunit. What a cliffhanger. A brilliant marketing ploy by CBS. But, Jen, now we all want to know, who do you think shot JR? Or who did you think?
0: Well, you know, I was never very good at solving murder mysteries, but it was actually...
1: Noncommittal again, jeez.
0: Yes, it was Larry Hagman's...
1: JR, please.
0: I'm sorry. It was his sister-in-law and mistress, Kristen Shepherd.
1: What a show. You know that they had betting odds on who did it? Kristen was a 3-to-1 odds on her having been the killer. I was just sure it was Cliff Barnes, a 20-to-1 long shot, or maybe Pam Ewing. Oh. But I also thought maybe it could have been Jock.
0: I don't think it was Jock. Anyway, is this the Dallas time machine? Would you mind if we just would talk about one of my favorite artists and songs? Would that be okay?
1: Will it be a country performer crossing over?
0: Well, yes, because that's what we're talking about. Let's talk about Anne Murray. You know, this Canadian woman retired in 2008.
1: Yeah, today most of the artists, they never retire till they die.
0: That's right. But she had a 40-year career, during which time she sold 55 million records. She was on our O Canada series of shows, along with Neil Young and...
1: Oh, yeah. We had Neil Young we talked about, Gordon Lightfoot, Celine Dion, Joni Mitchell. Boy, the number of Canadian artists is just goes on and on and on. Great performers.
0: Anne Murray's song that we're talking about is Broken Hearted Me, which is a cover originally recorded by England Dan and John Ford Coley.
1: And here it is.

0: Boy, there was a lot of great music in 1980.
1: I don't know about you, but I had a lot of fun doing 1980 Part 2 and Part 1. 1980, great year.
0: Mm-hmm. It sure was. What was your favorite out of all this?
1: Oh, my favorite

0: That's simple. Rocky Burnett and Tired of Toeing the Line, the greatest rock and roll song of all time, and you gotta watch the music video on YouTube.
1: I thought for sure you were gonna say it was about the Olympics.
0: Well, that or maybe the music, This Is It, playing in front of those basketball games on the NCAA tournament.
1: Absolutely. Hey, folks, thanks.
0: What was your favorite thing?
1: Oh, my favorite thing? Well, I like the Little River Band myself and Kenny Loggins. He's my favorite.
0: Join us again next week for another edition of the Music Time Machine.
1: Thanks for listening, folks. Bye-bye.

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0: This is the Cleveland Browns Halftime Report on the University Hospital's Cleveland Browns Radio Network. Here's Jeff Phelps.
1: Shotgun on third down. Floria motions right to left. Shador to throw. Clean pocket. Looking. Throwing back in the end zone. Touchdown, Browns! Luke Floria! The kid who watched games as a fan in this stadium. Luke Floria from Mentor, from Kent State, has a touchdown as a Brown.
2: And that's how the Browns' first drive came to an end. Touchdown pass, Shador Sanders to Luke Floria. It finished off an 11-play drive, but it was their only score of the first half. And at halftime, the Browns trailed the Buffalo Bills 14-7. Welcome, everybody. I'm Jeff Phelps. Gerard Cherry on the sidelines at Huntington Bank Field. Gerard, great opening drive by the Browns. Shador was 4 of 4, 65 yards on that drive. Not much out of the offense after that. Shador's performance in the first half, what stood out?
3: Yeah, what really stood out was the command of the offense, checking at the line of scrimmage, calling the right play. Once you go to the line of scrimmage, they have two plays in mind. He would check to that correct one, so that was a positive. And also the passing and the protection from the offensive line was really good as well, so that stood out to me. And you really saw a really good effort after the delay on both sides of the ball of playing complementary football.
2: Final 2 minutes, the Browns weren't able to get into the end zone. The Bills were, Gerard. Alex Wright not in there. We had the injury in practice this week. We saw Mike Hall Jr. at defensive end. You think that's more out of necessity, or is that a sign of things to come?
3: I think it's a sign of, well, it's actually both. I mean, it is out of necessity, but at the same time, he looked tremendous. He was on several occasions unblockable, and had the quarterback not got rid of the ball as fast as he did, there would have been another sack on his stat sheet today. So I really like what I saw. He looked comfortable, and there were situations where they would do the boot action, and he was still in the right spot there too. So this could be a situation, well, it may be out of necessity, but hey, remember last year, Aiden Huntington did a lot of things out of necessity, and it worked well for him. So whatever it takes to get the job done, and you're short of numbers, you step up and you get it done.
2: Todd Monken flipping the quarterback script here for preseason game number 2. Deshaun Watson will play in the third quarter today. At least that's the plan, Gerard. What do we need to see from Deshaun?
3: Well, that is going to be interesting to see if that actually does occur. Because if it does occur, that lets us know that it is official and real competition. And what we need to see from Deshaun is pretty much what we did not see at the second quarter from the offense. You don't want the mistakes. You don't want the turnovers. You want just orchestration where you're methodically moving up and down the football field. And yes, when you take your shots for big plays, you take advantage of those as well. But it did get a bit sloppy towards the end of the game, so hopefully Deshaun comes in and he's able to move the ball and the offense up and down the field as it starts to rain again.
2: Oh, nice. All right, Gerard, straight your eye. Good luck with the weather. Maybe a storm coming a little later on, so hang in. Thanks, buddy.
3: Thank you.
2: Our score at halftime, Browns trailing the Bills 14-7 on the University Hospital's Cleveland Browns Radio Network.
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2: Preseason finale coming up on Thursday. It's an 8 o'clock kickoff against Mike Vrabel as he brings his New England Patriots to Huntington Bank Field. And then the season opener, not that far away now, Sunday, September 13th in Jacksonville against the Jaguars. Our score, 14-7. Browns trailing the Bills at halftime. 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
2: 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Total yards in the first half, Buffalo leading the Browns 156 to 116. Browns had 42 yards rushing, 37 for Buffalo through the air. It was 119 for the Bills, 74 for the Browns. Browns were penalized five times in that first half for 49 yards. They had the only turnover of the first half. Bills with a big edge in time of possession, 17:04 to 12:56 for the Browns. And the quarterly first down tracker presented by Kia, movement that inspires. Browns had four in the first quarter, four in the second. That's eight for the half. And the Bills had nine first downs in the first half of this football game. Individually, Shedeur Sanders, after a terrific start, he was 4-of-4 on that first drive, finished 9-of-11 for 74 yards, one touchdown, one interception, pass a little bit behind his intended receiver, led to that interception. It was tipped into the air, and he was sacked one time. On the ground, Raheem Sanders, Rocket Sanders, 12 carries, 31 yards, just 2.6 yards per carry. Isaiah Bond, Booth, Shedeur, Amani Marshall all had one carry in the first half. Nine or seven different receivers caught passes for the Browns. Luke Floria, the only one with more than one. He had the touchdown catch and also had a 23-yard pass play. Two catches, 31 yards for the Kent Stater from Menor. It's 14-7. Bills over the Browns at halftime. Andrew Nathan Girard straight ahead with the third quarter on the University Hospital's Cleveland Browns Radio Network.
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0: an urgent weather message. The National Weather Service in Cleveland has issued a severe thunderstorm warning for Cuyahoga County in northeastern Ohio, northeastern Medina County in northeastern Ohio, northwestern Summit County in northeastern Ohio, northeastern Lorain County, until 5:45 p.m. Eastern Daylight Time. At 5:04 p.m. Eastern Daylight Time, a severe thunderstorm was located over North Ridgeville or near Elyria, moving east at 30 miles per hour. Hazard, 70 miles per hour wind gusts and quarter-size hail. Source, radar indicated. Impact, minor damage to vehicles is possible. Expect considerable tree damage. Wind damage is also likely to mobile homes, roofs, and outbuildings. Locations impacted include Cleveland, Lorain, Elyria, Parma, Lakewood, Cleveland Heights, Strongsville, Brunswick, Westlake, North Royalton, North Ridgeville, Avon Lake, Warrensville Heights, Highland Hills, North Olmsted, Garfield Heights, Shaker Heights, Maple Heights, South Euclid, and Avon. For your protection, move to an interior room on the lowest floor of a building. Repeating, a severe thunderstorm warning has been issued until 5:45 p.m. Eastern Daylight Time for the following counties in Ohio, Cuyahoga, Lorain, Medina, and Summit.
1: To let people know when Ty Simpson is doing something and when he's cooking something up. So that's a homework assignment for you guys on the production staff. Everything else today, it's absolute slop. Commanders, Lions. Okay, we got Jaden Daniels for one series, and he got pressured twice. He's 0 for 1 and then handed the ball off on third and long. Great. All Lions backups. Josh Dobbs fumbles, and they score a touchdown off of it. He had a touchdown run, too. Didn't know Josh Dobbs had wheels. Falcons, Colts, complete hard pass. Ravens, Vikings, ugh. These games are already in the books. Giants, Dolphins, that's happening right now. At least John Harbaugh generally is a coach that believes in playing preseason players, but or playing your starters in the preseason, but it's just been the Jameis Winston show today. No Jackson Dart after he got lit up last week. Went to the injury tent back end, then had a touchdown pass. Eagles, Pats, Cowboys, Cardinals. We're not even going to get Carson Beck action tonight. He's still recovering from the ribs injury. So don't stay up till 10:30 p.m. Eastern time to watch that. Ugh. And if you're wondering why, hey, I thought week two was the week that we'd see a lot of these starters play. Why aren't we seeing it this week? Well, the reason, you can blame one thing and one thing only. Joint practices. That's the reason why you have this cruddy lineup with only backups playing in these preseason games. 28 of the 32 teams participated in joint practices this week. That includes the Saints, who practiced both the Cowboys and the Rams and got fined for their role in a brawl this week. Coaches, they view these joint practices as an opportunity to give their starters more work than they would in a normal practice. It's a more controlled setting to get certain situations gamed out and practice that way. But by doing so, they want to mitigate overworking players. They put all the work into the joint practice, and they get the preseason game off. They just sit them out. Preseason, it's not a fixable thing. Like you hear people say, well, just televise the joint practices then. Okay, what's the reason why coaches like the joint practice really at the core of it? Because there are no cameras capturing their schemes, their plays. They can run stuff in these preseason games. They're not running stuff that you're going to see in the regular season. They don't want the TV cameras to see it. They don't want the opposition to be able to see those games all day. That's why you scrimmage and have joint practices against teams that you're not playing in the regular season. So that would just defeat the purpose of it altogether. So really what we need, the NFL needs to figure out a way to get to 18 regular season games so that we can trim the preseason to one, maybe 2 weeks, one preseason game, and then you add another bye week for teams. You get two bye weeks throughout the season rather than one. That's probably where we should be. One preseason game per team, and then add an extra bye as well, because the preseason, it's not fixable. Jacobs, what did we dig up in terms of a sounder we can use for Alabama's Ty Simpson, the first rounder for the LA Rams, anytime he does something, what type of sounder should we play on the show? What do we have available here?
2: Don't give a f*** about number time.
1: That was worth the wait. That's outstanding. That's Will Dalton. Is that Roll Tide Willie? Is that who that is?
3: That is Roll Tide Willie when Drusky came to town.
1: Is it Drusky or Drewski? I always thought it was Drewski.
3: Let's get to the bottom of that. Let me do some digging on
1: Pretty sure it's Drewski. Drusky, what are we doing here? One more time? Anytime Ty Simpson does something, we hear this?
2: Don't give a f*** about nothing but the tide.
1: Don't give a f*** about nothing but the tide. Roll Tide Willie. I like that. See, so when we do get a Ty Simpson appearance later in the show, we will be ready to jump to pounce on it with this sound here to have us ready to go. Outstanding. 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

0: Lamar made the whole halftime show about Drake. This is Drake's response. It's unlikely because they've been heavy hip-hop and R&B lately. Prior to Bad Bunny, five straight halftime acts have been hip-hop or R&B. It feels like they might go in a different direction this year, but Drake is in at number six. Getting to the top five. These five acts are easily the best fits for next year's Super Bowl halftime show. Honestly, it would be surprising if it wasn't one of these five acts that get the opportunity to perform in LA. Number five, Harry Styles. Checks the international box. That's important to the NFL. Also, you could get a One Direction reunion. That could be fun. Kind of like when Beyonce brought Destiny's Child back together in New Orleans, leading to the lights going out in the second half between the Ravens and the 49ers. Number four, Taylor Swift. Obviously, she'd be the first call, but it doesn't seem like she wants to do it while Travis Kelce is still playing in the league. So assuming she says no, that brings us to the big three. Number three, Justin Bieber. Biebs is back on the scene. He performed the Grammys. He stole the show at Coachella. He appeared at halftime of the World Cup final. Like Taylor Swift, his catalog goes back to the 2010s range, so you're talking about reaching multiple generations. Justin Bieber would be highly entertaining, and it would check a lot of boxes. Number two, Miley Cyrus. 20 years after the premiere of Hannah Montana, that show that's based in Southern California, Hannah Montana performs the LA-based Super Bowl. It seems perfect. Also, Party in the USA is kind of an LA anthem. Miley, sneaky deep catalog, really respected in the music industry for what she's done over the last 10 years. Terrific live performer. Check out some of the covers that she does. She'd throw a hell of a show. Miley Cyrus. Number one, Super Bowl halftime show. Our pick to get the show is Post Malone. He can do it all. Country's the hot genre right now. He has a number one hit with Morgan Wallen. At SNL 50, he joined living members of Nirvana to form a group called Post Nirvana, and as the Kurt Cobain of the unit, Crush Smells Like Teen Spirit. He also has four number one pop songs. He loves football. He would be a home run choice. We're calling our shot. Post Malone gets the Super Bowl 61 halftime show in Los Angeles. There you go. Will Dalton and I, a rare agreement of who I want, of who we want to be headlining the Super Bowl halftime show. Can't think of the last time Will Dalton and I were in agreement on anything like this. It's uncomfortable. It's unsettling.
1: Yeah, don't know what
0: honestly.
1: To do with my hands. I don't know. I think I might agree with you about Bill Belichick being the first college coach fired, too.
0: Got it.
1: That might happen.
0: This is weird. We need to find ways to disagree. Might just start talking about the Michael Jackson movie or something, just to stir things up a little bit. Might do that. If you haven't already, subscribe to the YouTube channel, subscribe to the podcast, search Westwood One Sports Night on YouTube. It's where you can watch the show in addition to listening to it. 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We greatly appreciate that. 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You can go on Spotify or Apple Podcasts, searching Westwood One Sports Night, and find what you might miss from the show, too. Or if you miss, say, Marissa Solis, who's going to join us in a half hour from the NFL, you can find our conversation with her later on. She drops by at the top of next hour. This is the part where looking for some controversy, looking to mix things up. Let's get a baseball check-in. Blue Jays 4, Yankees 3.
1: Hey, how about that four-game sweep? How about that?
0: It was three Baltimore. Games, you dummy.
1: Didn't we play four? Didn't we play
0: no.
1: Friday, Saturday, Sunday, Monday?
0: Three.
1: Pretty sure it was four.
0: Well, Dalton, today, what are you talking about? Today is Saturday.
1: Games.
0: They played 2 days ago.
1: Or whatever
0: Friday, Saturday,
1: it was.
0: Sunday.
1: Days blend together.
0: You're dumb as rocks. Dumb as a box of bricks. Unbelievable. If you're going to talk smack, at least get your days right.
1: Yeah, it was three.
0: Yankees sweeping the York. Oh, I know it was three. I can count. Toronto, I can count four runs for them, three for the Yankees. Can count that as well. And here's the thing. I'm not even super happy about that because Toronto and the Orioles are both involved in this AL wild card race that's insane. So even when you lose, it doesn't make me completely happy. The Cleveland Browns quarterback battle. The sample is complete. A decision now has to be made. What will that decision be? That's next on the Josh Graham Show.
2: 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The Bills and Ravens have new coaches. Patrick Mahomes and Bo Nix are coming off injuries. The Patriots face a first-place schedule. The regular season kicks off in less than 3 weeks. We're ready. Are you? 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
10: Not talking trade. I'm Carmen Roberts, Fox News, and that's the problem. The U.S. and Canada are not talking, not negotiating on trade. Prime Minister Mark Carney says Canada would impose a tit-for-tat tariff on the U.S. starting September 8th after the U.S. slapped 50% tariffs on Canadian goods today. Fox's Alex Hogan has more from the White House.
11: The U.S. has announced it will have a 50% tariff on as many as $20 billion worth of Canadian products after these negotiations failed, and that Canada in response is imposing these retaliatory tariffs that the Canadian Prime Minister says will begin on September 8th.
12: We were willing to drop our remaining retaliatory tariffs on strategic sectors, particularly steel, aluminum, and autos. If the United States substantially lowered theirs to levels that made it economic for Canadian companies to export to the United States.
11: Now, Carney said that he called off the negotiations and that Canada could not agree to the U.S.'s new terms.
10: That is Fox's Alex Hogan reporting. Fox News has learned that teenage killer Carmelo Anthony will remain behind bars after a Texas judge shut down his bid for a new trial. Anthony's attorneys argued that a dispute with his former defense team kept him from testifying during his murder trial. The judge rejected that argument, leaving Anthony's 35-year prison sentence intact. He was convicted in the fatal stabbing of 17-year-old Austin Metcalf during a high school track meet in Frisco. Anthony is appealing his conviction. Just days after Hurricane Lala battered the Hawaiian Islands, Tropical Storm Moke is closing in on the Big Island, threatening dangerous triple punch of heavy rain, flooding, and damaging winds. The National Hurricane Center says Moke has 50-mile-an-hour winds and is about 425 miles southeast of Hilo. Flood watch is in effect for the Big Island. 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

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Newstalk 1480 WHBC currently has sports programming on air that contractually we are not allowed to broadcast on our online stream.

Thank you for listening. Newstalk 1480 WHBC currently has sports programming on air that contractually we are not allowed to broadcast on our online stream.

Thank you for listening. 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